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5: On Cedar Avenue, northbound from 127th Street to Old Shakopee till 6 a.m.
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41: It is the 17th day of August, 2026. Good morning, everybody. Welcome to the Power Trip Morning Show. Here we are on a Monday. First Viking game in the book. And we'll talk about that with Ben Lieber and get a whole breakdown from Zacho on that trip to New York. We got Sasso, myself, and Corey, ready to go. Let's get her started. Here's some comedy from Brian Regan. Monday morning, come on in. I am glad you are here.
42: I say things when I drive that intrigue me. I drove by a car dealership, and every car on the lot had a balloon on it. Every car. And I wondered, well, what led to that decision? That didn't just happen. There was a moment in time where that was decided upon. And I just wish I was there. They probably sent some new salesman into the GM's office. The guys asked me to come in and talk to you. We're not hitting our quotas and we're not getting any drive-ons. They're wondering if you might have some ideas. Oh, yeah? Let me show you why I'm in charge. We're gonna move these bad boys. Who am I to make fun of that? It must work. They wouldn't do it if it didn't work. I guess people drive by, well, that's it for my day. I am headed home. What? I don't know what they're tied to, but I'm firing one.

Kelsey Cook tomorrow, right before she goes on national TV. She's joining the Power 2 Morning Show to talk about her big day tomorrow. Woo. Marty Gellner will be here. John Bonus will be here. We'll see you tomorrow at 5:30 right here on The Fan.

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9: Ah, 1971. It was a simpler time, a groovy time. Soul Train had just started chugging along. Everyone had a lava lamp for some reason. Weeble started to wobble, but as we all know, they don't fall down.
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9: But it wasn't all Weebles and bell bottoms. 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
9: Across the country, people were speaking up, and the more they did, the more they learned about the hidden underbelly of the most powerful law enforcement agency in the land. I'm Ed Helms, host of Snafu, Season 2, Medburg. The story of a daring heist that exposed J. Edgar Hoover's epic FBI snafu. 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
9: Lisa Skye Hain loved working with people.
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0: take a little something for them cars that be bumping.
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3: Hey, what is going on here?
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5: And now, back to Psycho Dad.
0: What'd you do?
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13: Hello? Hello, anybody home? Oh. Think, McFly. Think.
14: Final voyage of the Tenor Fitzgerald, day 6. We've been out to sea. It's been a rough one. It's been a long one. But we're hoping to make our way back to shore today. Brandon Molesky in for the comment. He will be back tomorrow. And then once he returns, him and I will be out at Vikings training camp Wednesday and Thursday. Joint practices versus the Baltimore Ravens. So we'll be covering that out at TCO. With me today for the final time, no one's more relieved than Brett Blakemore at 3 o'clock today. Brett, how are you doing today?
15: I'm all right. The ship has already sunk, and now we're just on the inflatable life raft. But now that's starting to take on water, so... Yeah, we'll see if we can make it to shore.
14: We got a little bit of help today. Obviously, a lot of purple talk after their first preseason game. Dane Mizutani of the Pioneer Press joins me in about 12 minutes. He'll be in studio for two segments. And Pete Bursich, analyst for the Vikings Radio Network, will join at 2:30. But it's Monday, Brett. We need to know, what did you do, what did you watch, and what annoyed you this weekend? So we'll begin with you. What did you do this weekend?
15: I mean, there's just so much to get to, you know, with... Football. I mean, can I do it?
14: You want to do your own Wheel of Topics?
16: Wheel of Topics!
17: Brett's golf game.
15: You know, I've had that in the system, just lying in wait.
18: What did you shoot today?
15: It was an 85.
14: That's not bad.
18: Yeah. Where'd we play?
15: Loggers Trail.
18: Where'd you hit it on one?
15: It was right.
18: How far from the green was?
15: I had, I think, an 8 iron in my hand.
18: Second shot?
15: Let's see. I put it on, hit the green, long
18: putt. Then what?
15: 2 putt for par.
18: Incredible.
15: Now, it all fell apart on 2, where I literally had to pick up because I'm like, max score. You play 2 at Loggers. If you go right.
14: Oh, I've been there.
15: It's done.
14: I've been right, yeah.
15: And my miss is I'll leave the face open, and you'll see it go straight and then take off.
14: Yeah.
15: Right. So that's dead. And I did the stupid thing of, well, I'm going to re-tee because I can hit my driver. Same exact thing. And I'm like, all right, well, I might as well just pick up.
14: Picked up at that point.
15: Yeah. So it's an 8, and I thought, round's over. And then I battled back. I had like 4 or 5 pars in a row on the back and got an 85, and I'll be done at that point.
14: 85 is not bad.
15: It's not bad.
14: Yeah. I'd take it.
15: It's about average for me.
14: Oh, wow. So,
15: yeah.
14: It's average for you.
15: My last 4 rounds before that were in the low 80s. So I'm coming around.
14: I figured when we did the what did you do that I would have the more boring of the two this weekend, and somehow you surpassed it. For me, what did I do this weekend? Mostly just family stuff. Friday night, the two boys and I, who are now 11 and 9, decided to go on a very long bike ride, which was much longer and further than they'd ever been. Like, you know, typically we just like, let's bike to the park and come back. We decided to go on like an hour-long bike ride. When we biked all the way to Grandpa and Grandma's, who live in a different city than us. And of course, halfway on the way there, my 11-year-old Leo gets in an own goal accident where he just falls.
0: No!
14: Knee scraped up, bleed. Bleeding, blood going down the leg. He looked like Kurt Schilling in the World Series with blood on the sock. But at this stage, you know, like, if I'm mom, I've got things ready for this, but I'm not. I'm a dad.
15: Yeah, rub some
14: I have nothing. I don't have a Band-Aid. I got nothing here. So it's just like, and we're already halfway between. There's no going home at this point. So it's just like, you're just going to ride the next 15 minutes with just blood coming down. But good for him. He learned to handle a little adversity.
15: Yeah.
14: He got up. He was bleeding the whole time. By the time we got there, the blood was like dry on his leg because we'd been biking for so long. But yeah, it was fun. The two kids got to go on the long bike ride. They were proud of themselves for being able to make it. And then they already want to go again. So that's a good sign. Other than that, wife's birthday Saturday. Went to Churchill Street in Shoreview. Great restaurant. And then we also had like the extended family birthday because then you have like three August birthdays all together. Did the extended family stuff yesterday. So yeah, pretty boring family weekend, but enjoyed it.
15: I think skinning your knee on a bike, while it sucks, it's like a core memory. Like you remember doing that. Like that's something you have to go through. I feel like it's just a part of
14: childhood. I don't think I really remember skinning. The only one I remember was when I was a kid, was kind of right when rollerblades came out for the first time. So I had already been, you know, practicing hockey for 3, 4, 5 years. And I feel like I was like 9 years old and I got rollerblades, I don't know why my parents just let me go by myself. That was a mistake. But I was rollerblading in the park by myself. And I hadn't put the two and two together that stopping in hockey is different than stopping on rollerblades. So I'm flying down this hill and I need to stop. I opt to try to make a hockey stop. And just completely destroyed my own shoulder. I remember that one. I don't remember really, you know, any bike injuries or stuff like that. But I still to this day, I learned from a young age, stopping's different with the rollerblades. Can't do it the same way. What'd you watch this weekend?
15: I watched a couple Minnesota sports teams look good. I mean, the Vikings, it's preseason. You know, same with my club. Once the first quarter and second quarter are over, it's pretty much... there's not a lot to see there, except for Justin Jefferson, who was on the broadcast.
14: Yeah, that was fun.
15: That was cool. But I watched a good portion of the Lynx game, and I really wish like the league didn't have all this mainstream drama and controversy, because the Lynx are genuinely just a joy to watch. Like Olivia Miles is unbelievable. And just down the stretch, she just went, I'm just going to take over this game and put it on ice. I'm going to run around you and get an easy layup, or you're going to foul me, and I'm going to make the free throws. Because I can't, and because you can't keep up with me. It's just, and she can set up Fee, she can set up McBuckets. Like, it's genuinely a joy to watch that team play. So, that's what I watched. A couple Minnesota sports teams do well.
14: I watched Vikings-Giants. I worked it on Saturday. I watched, like, the last couple minutes of the third quarter and then the fourth quarter of the Lynx game. And kind of the turning point in that game was Vegas is making a run, got that thing to one, and then Fee just took over for a short little stretch where she had two back-to-back threes. Yep. And the first one was one of those where Miles passes to her like early in the shot clock. They just crossed half court, hadn't even gotten into their offense. She was covered and she threw it up. And that's one of those like, what are you doing? Oh, yeah, it's because your feet, your money. Mm-hmm. And then the next time down, she hits another three. They get it to seven. And that was they basically held on. But yeah, Olivia Miles is not only really, really good, but she plays an entertaining brand to watch. So that's that's the difference. She is fun to watch. Also saw one of the Vegas players just make one of the worst flops ever. Somehow, and let's face it, these announcers, I'm not one to complain about announcers. The announcers wanted Vegas to win.
15: Yeah.
14: I mean, if you hear every time Vegas would score, they get excited. Every time Minnesota would score, be like, oh, another play by Olivia Miles. And on that one, I'm going, this is an obvious flop. Announcer said nothing about it. Somehow the refs went and looked at it and confirmed the foul. What were you watching the same thing I was? The Minnesota player was just standing there doing nothing, and the other one just bolted her head back like a soccer player. That was ridiculous. And then we'll get into more Viking stuff, obviously. We're going to talk with Dave Mizutani next, Bursich next, and I do want to get into some of my thoughts on the Vikings-Giants game, so we'll get into that as we move along. What annoyed you over the weekend?
15: I mean, I feel like this could be a universal talker, but an evergreen talker, but it reared its ugly head again this weekend. Why...
14: People doing Wheel of Topics? Is that what annoyed you?
15: No, I enjoyed that.
14: Okay.
15: Why is there no middle ground with driving? If it were up to me, everyone in town would go 9 over the speed limit at all times. Not any higher, not any lower. 9 over. It's the perfect middle ground. And you're not going to get pulled over. 9, you're fine. 10, you're mine. That's the rule I live by. It doesn't happen. But you still get there at a good speed, but you're not going crazy. It's either A, someone's going 20 miles an hour under the speed limit, and you've got to work your way around them because they have no idea what they're
14: 20
15: doing.
14: 20 might be a little extreme, but
15: it feels like it. It's not.
14: I hate when they merge onto the highway at 20 under.
15: Yes.
14: Like, you have time on this ramp to get to 55 or 60 miles per hour. Why are you merging at 38? Makes no sense.
15: But then,
14: hit the gas.
15: When people are going, let's say, 10 under, and I've got to get in the left lane to pass them, here comes pickup truck that's going 90 miles an hour behind me, who then is mad at me that I'm in the left lane. Well, this dill rod's over here not going fast enough, and then I'm in the crossfire. Why can't we just all go 9 miles an hour over the speed limit?
14: Why can't we just raise the speed limit? Why can't we have a speed limit where the officers go, all right, if you go over that speed limit, you're getting a ticket. If it's 1 mile per over, you're getting a ticket, and then just raise the speed limit. As of right now, we're in like this guessing game of, am I going fast enough to get a ticket? Am I going slow enough to get a ticket or not? I don't know.
15: Anyway,
14: a lot of questions.
15: No one knows how to drive. It's too fast, too slow.
14: I didn't really have anything annoyed me other than the most annoying thing of the weekend was Jamal Adams getting hurt.
15: Yeah.
14: He's out for the year. Knee injury. And it's a good reminder when we try to take these preseason games so seriously. We got to see our starters. We got to see them do this. We got to get our offense together, blah, blah, blah. And then you're reminded of, well, here is the risk that comes along with trying to play players in a meaningless preseason game. Now, it's a freak injury. What could have happened in the regular season? But like I just said, it's a reminder that the most important thing out of these preseason is getting out of them healthy. That being said, we're going to break down this preseason game.
15: Yes.
14: As if it's Vikings fan line. Dane Mizutani of the Pioneer Press joins the Tenet Fitzgerald next in studio.
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0: The Fan welcomes some great shows to the Ledge Amphitheater this year, including Blues Traveler, Gin Blossom, September 12th. 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Keyword calendar.
1: That's Brett Blakemore. I'm Tenna B. This is the Tenna Fitzgerald. Vikings beat the Giants 13-10 Saturday at MetLife Stadium in New Jersey. Pleased to be joined by Dane Mizutani, who covers the Vikings for the Pioneer Press. One, Dane, thanks for joining. Good to see you. Two, I feel like there's a bunch of different directions. I mean, even though it's just one preseason game, I feel like there's a lot of little newsworthy moments in a bunch of different aspects of this game. Let's start with the ones. We'll begin with the first team offense. They get a field goal on that first drive. Kyler Murray, just 2 of 3 for 10 yards, missed that connection to Aaron Jones to extend the drive. Even just within the first team offense, there's a bunch of different directions to go. Let's stick with Kyler, though. Then we'll move on to the run game. What'd you think of Kyler's first opening debut in purple?
2: Yeah, thanks for having me. I thought it was fine. Like, you saw elements of the offense that I think can make you feel pretty good about how it could look with Kyler leading the charge. What stood out to me specifically with Kyler was that throw to Jordan Addison, that out route, kind of layers it in over a guy who actually jumps the route, but it's just put there with such precision that it goes for a first down. And then you saw some of the things that need to be ironed out with the little bit of a miscommunication with Aaron Jones on that third down. Room to improve, but I think all things considered, and some of this has to do with the run game, it was a pretty good first showing for Kyler.
1: Now, very early on here in a preseason game, but KOC has been pounding the entire, you know, into the table the entire summer. Hey, we want to change the run game. We want it to look different. We want to depend more on it. First preseason game is, he's basically saying, I wasn't lying. The play of Aaron Jones and Jordan Mason on the first drive, the blocking. I mean, is this going to become a run first team, or is this going to be more of a balanced team?
2: Yeah, I guess I'd have to see it to believe it, to see that they will be fully run first. But when you
1: he's just going
2: to
1: run preseason, then opening drive against Green Bay, where he's going to like 8 consecutive passes, yeah, aren't we?
2: You still got to call the runs in the regular season. But I think with Kevin O'Connell, a lot of times throughout his tenure, and their run game was improved last year, but there have been too many times where I think it's just easier to lose confidence in the run game. It doesn't work, so you kind of go away from it. What I would say from the preseason, and it's the preseason, it's week one, it is the most vanilla defenses you will see, is I could see elements of why Kevin O'Connell would be confident calling the run time and time again throughout the regular season. Just look at that first run of the game by Aaron Jones. It is that wide zone that we've been talking about. It's linemen firing off the ball, and it's Aaron Jones having, he's not the speediest guy, but the patience and the wherewithal to make the right cut at the right time. It is in some ways everything we had been kind of asking about, and how is this going to look different? We saw it in that one play, and we saw it a few more times too in the game itself.
1: Specifically, Aaron Jones and Jordan Mason, we've been hearing from reporters that Jordan Mason looks like he's got a little bit more burst to him. Have you seen anything different with those two? It's hard to believe at this stage of Aaron Jones' career he's making too many changes to improve himself. It's probably more about sustaining, but they both looked active and both looked like they had some openings, and obviously the division.
2: Yeah, I mean, with Aaron Jones, it's crazy. Somehow he continues to look just as explosive as the year before. We'll see if the body holds up for 17 games, but he's a guy who I think this style, this offense, this run scheme kind of fits to what he does well. Patience, the right moment, when to cut back, when to keep it upfield. And the same thing goes for Jordan Mason. He had a ton of success in San Francisco in this similar style run scheme. So both of those guys together, like, they're not a Jahmyr Gibbs, they're not a Bijan Robinson, but you don't necessarily need them to be. You'd love one of those guys, but you just need guys who can run this scheme effectively. And we'll see. Now we got to see in week two preseason, week three preseason. I doubt those guys will play too much moving forward. But and then we got to see it when the bullets are live in the regular season.
1: You know, after the draft, with all the rookies they had, I left it going, well, Max Bredesen, even though you drafted him a little bit lower, this guy is most likely to be on the field probably the most to begin at the beginning of the season, just because the position he's playing. I'm not going to act like I'm a fullback expert and can rate exactly, but from people that are, they seem to think that he had a very, very good game. What did you see from him?
2: Yeah, he told me early in training camp that he prides himself on two things as a football player: his versatility and his violence. And that's the most fullback answer of all time. But you saw some of that just in that snapshot moments of time when he was in the game. he does play with a lot of violence. He will pop your pads. He's not afraid to get in there and kind of mix it up. But just even on that first run by Aaron Jones, he's up there. He's helping Josh Oliver on the chip, and then he's getting to the second level. It shows why they've had so much confidence in him from the beginning. It almost surprised me early in training camp just how much we saw Max Bredesen on the field, because in some ways it wasn't that much different than the usage that CJ Ham was getting towards the end of his career. And that's 10 years of NFL experience. Max Bredesen is just going to be the CJ Ham replacement. And I think they're going to put more and more on his plate just because they feel confident with his ability to not only intake the information, but then go apply it on the field like we saw on Saturday.
1: All right. How about second team offense? JJ McCarthy, the numbers 4 for 7, 34 yards. I know he had one that was kind of probably one of his best passes was dropped on that back shoulder. But just the timing seems a little off on him. The decision making seems a little off. What did you observe of JJ?
2: Yeah. I mean, I think Ty Felton has to catch that ball on the sideline. I think Ty Felton would agree he has to catch that ball on the sideline. But from the first snap of J.J. McCarthy's game, it's a jet sweep. The timing's off. I don't know who's totally at fault here, but there have been cadence issues with J.J. McCarthy in the past. There have been issues at the line of scrimmage with not just getting the right play call in, but getting everything to function as it should pre-snap. I think part of that was probably on him. Part of that was probably on the path the receiver took. But there were just a couple things throughout his brief stint, and I don't want to hammer him too hard for it, but the overthrow to Jayshon Jones on the sideline, that's a throw he's missed throughout his career to this point. Small sample size, 10 games, but it's a pretty basic out route that if you throw with anticipation and you put it on him, it's a catch near the sideline. JJ was a little late on he had to see it kind of come open, and he sails him over his head. We've seen him do that at times, so that was a little concerning. I do think there were a couple good plays from him, but it's probably not a big enough sample size to say there were no improvements throughout the offseason. All those mechanical changes didn't matter, but it didn't necessarily inspire a ton of confidence.
1: He looked like the same guy to me.
2: Exactly. It didn't inspire a ton of
1: confidence. 2 points, small sample size, preseason, but
2: I'm not ready to say he's, you know, there were no changes, no fix, but it didn't inspire confidence as to, okay, this guy can actually take some steps forward. And it's understandable why the competition was called when it was, when you watched him play.
1: So a week ago, we had a quarterback competition between Kyler Murray and J.J. McCarthy for the QB1. Now, after this game, you already have people saying, well, there might be a competition for number two. And I was actually saying this even before they named the first quarterback. I go, if Kyler Murray gets the starting job, I think if he were to get hurt, Carson Wentz is playing. I just did not believe J.J. McCarthy is going to play. Do you think that there is now a competition for the QB2 spot, or do you think McCarthy is the guy there?
2: I think McCarthy is still the guy until further notice, but I think you're right where we could get to week one, and I guess he's number two until further notice. They're going to rep him like that through training camp. But who would you feel more confident just going into a game as a backup? I think the answer is probably Carson Wentz, just because that guy's been in the league for a decade. He's been there. He's done that. He came in last year kind of fresh off the street, and he goes into that Cincinnati game week 3, and they just move the ball. Who knows? Carson Wentz might play the whole year if he doesn't lower his shoulder in London and tear his labrum. So I think there are elements to, in a acute moment in time, if Kyler Murray is healthy and you are thinking this guy is one play away from playing in the game, you would probably feel more confident in Carson. If Kyler Murray goes down for a prolonged stretch of time, I think maybe in that scenario, you would play J.J. McCarthy because you'd want to get more reps and see kind of that expansive view. But the best thing for a backup quarterback is, how can you come in cold and perform? Can you do that? Nick Mullins was amazing at it. He would just come in cold off the bench. KOC would draw up a 25-yard screen and dig across the middle, and Nick Mullins would make it rip. Carson Wentz, to me, would seem like a more effective person at being able to do that than J.J. McCarthy, just in a clean moment as a backup.
1: Talking with Dane Mizutani, the Pioneer Press. We're going to go to break here. If you want to join, and if you have a question for Dane, you can text us at the Bradshaw and Bryant KFAN text line at 64686. You can also send us a talk back on the iHeartRadio app. Just go to KFAN. There is a play button. Right next to the play button, there's a microphone. You can click on that. You got less than 30 seconds to ask questions or give a comment. We'll talk more with Dane Mizutani, including that bad injury to Jamal Adams. Next, right here on the 10 Fitzgerald.
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22: It's absolutely gorgeous right now. 80 degrees, your high 85.
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1: Not surprised, but some J.J. McCarthy-related texts at the Bradshaw Bryant KFAN text line 64686. This is the 10 Fitzgerald, by the way. Dane Mizutani of the Pioneer Press is here. A couple different texts. Says, do you think there's a chance we ship off J.J. and let Wentz be the quarterback too? I'm still a big believer in J.J., but I need to see some improvement quick. Love to hear some input from you guys. Paul texts, McCarthy has been on the team for 2.5 years. He should not look this bad. I assumed he's been studying the playbook and watching film since joining the team. He apparently has not. What expectations does the team have for its quarterbacks to watch film and study the playbook even while they're recovering from injury? And then Rich from Fargo says, by the very same reasoning, Wentz was better than Murray. He says, we learned nothing from that game.
2: All right. Yeah. I mean, it's not surprising that the J.J. McCarthy fodder has created a good amount of things on the text thread, because he is the most polarizing athlete I think I've covered with the Vikings since I've been
1: on. More than Kirk Cousins?
2: I think he's getting there.
1: Okay.
2: I think in 10 games, J.J. McCarthy has a group of supporters that have planted their flag in and will not listen to anything else.
1: Yeah.
2: And I think there's a lot of people on the other side that are just done with him. The truth is probably somewhere in the middle. I don't think they trade him unless they can get something of value. I don't think he's creating a fuss behind the scenes. I think he's handled this about as well as you could, all things considered, with kind of how it's all gone and how the competition looked and when it got called. And I just don't think, unless he is making it untenable behind the scenes, which I do not think he is, that you just give him away for a seventh round for sixth round pick swap. Now, if someone, Trey Lance went for a fourth round pick, if someone wants to give you a fourth round pick for J.J. McCarthy, I think you got to think about it really hard.
1: I said that the other day before they named Murray number one. I got a lot just ripped to shreds on the text line.
2: Yeah. And a fourth round pick is valuable. And I think, I don't know how much more valuable you are going to, or how much more you're going to be able to improve his value than a fourth round pick. This is all conjecture. I don't know that that's on the table, but I think that is the only thing. And then obviously anything above a fourth round pick, but a fourth round pick and anything above is the only thing that would even make me consider it. But I think right now it's probably best to just move forward as long as he's handling it well behind the scenes. And just kind of see if you can squeeze a little more juice out of that orange.
1: All right. Obviously, the toughest news for the first preseason game was the Jamal Adams injury. We find out yesterday he's out for the season. He wasn't here a long time, but in your short time, what interactions did you have with him? What kind of a person was it? What did you observe from camp? Because it sounded like that he was looking pretty good in training camp.
2: Yeah, I mean, he wasn't here for a very long time, but from everything I've heard, he made a pretty big impact and a pretty big impression on everybody. And I could see that just in my very like snapshot moments talking to him. Super personable guy, very much willing to kind of dive in about his bouts with adversity. He tore his quad tendon like pretty early in his career and had to slowly but surely work his way back. So I think when you sign a guy like that, a guy who has been at his peak, one of the best safeties in the league, and that comes with its own cachet. But then he's willing to talk to the young guys about kind of his journey to get to where he is now. And then, oh, by the way, Brian Flores had him playing a lot of first-team reps, you know, linebacker, then he was at safety. He was kind of a guy I think was going to be used as, not exclusively as a designated blitzer, but you even saw it in the moments he was playing on Saturday. He knows how to blitz. He knows how to get after it, and I think he was going to be one that could create disruption, which is what Brian Flores loves. Very, very sad to watch him go down because of the journey you know he had been on and the role that it looked like he was carving out for himself.
1: Since the injury, the popular clickbait now is, well, does this open the door for Harrison Smith? And I'm thinking to myself, if Harrison Smith wanted to come back, regardless of whether Jamal Adams is hurt or whether he's 100% healthy, like Harrison Smith is coming back, and this, I think this has nothing to do. It's not like they're now like, oh, we have an issue with safety. We got to reach back out to Harrison. I think they were going to accept him whenever he wants to come back, period. But what is your take on Harrison Smith now that Jamal Adams is out?
2: Yeah, I don't think it changes Harrison Smith's calculus at all. I think you're right. I don't think it is something where Harrison Smith saw they signed Jamal Adams and he had this itch to play. And I was like, well, I guess I'll just leave the cleats hung up. I think if Harrison Smith wants to play, Harrison Smith will play for the Vikings. I also don't think that now, because this Jamal Adams injury occurred, that the Vikings are going to put the full court press on Harrison Smith and say, we need you back. I think this whole thing throughout the process was the Vikings giving Harrison Smith a legend who will have his number retired, be in the Ring of Honor, borderline Hall of Famer. They were giving him kind of the grace and time to make this decision at his own pace. And I don't think that has changed at all just because Jamal Adams went down.
1: Is he ever going to make a decision? Percent chance he comes back?
2: I don't think it's happening anytime soon. I've always thought that if it was going to happen, it would happen sometime during the season. Like,
1: really?
2: Sometime later when you kind of have more information.
1: Do you think he just wants to make sure he's coming back to play on a winner? Is that what you're saying? Or like, what is the reasoning behind during the season?
2: I think if the Vikings are 2-7, like Harrison Smith's not coming back. But I think if they're 6-1, like maybe there's an inkling to come back. I'm not saying Harrison Smith is just going to come back if the Vikings are in playoff contention. But I think you would want a little more information if you were going to kind of lace him up and get back out there. I've thought to myself, though, every time we talk to Harrison Smith about retirement, he said, I'm not going to have a big announcement. I'm just going to not be playing one day, and you guys won't know until it's week one and I'm not on the field.
1: Huh.
2: That's kind of what this feels like to me.
1: Is he like turning down all calls from reporters or what? I'm assuming people have reached out to him, or do they just know he's not going to let us know?
2: I have not talked to him. I would be curious if anybody has. He keeps his circle pretty tight, and I think he's taking his time to kind of just decide what he wants to do. He is somebody who has also said in the past, though, you can't buy a spot out there. You could be a billionaire, and you can't just say, here's a bunch of money, let me play football. So I got to imagine that is going through Harrison Smith's mind, too. You can't buy a spot, and if he feels like he even has 5% left in the tank, then I think he would probably feel like he wants to be out there. But a lot of things go into this, and I think we're still kind of in wait-and-see mode until then.
1: Who on the first-team defense stuck out to you in the game against the Giants?
2: Dallas Turner. I mean, I think he's just one who's consistently been kind of a standout throughout camp, and it wasn't necessarily completely his doing to get his sack, but he finished that off, played the right leverage. You've just seen kind of inklings of Dallas Turner throughout camp, and now one preseason game, one sack, that makes you feel good about where he is in his development. Someone who stood out kind of in the opposite way, and he's not necessarily first team defense, but you hope he is at some point, is Caleb Banks. I think he probably got a little bit of a welcome to the NFL moment throughout that game. He's a really big guy, really imposing presence on the interior, but with that comes leverage. And if you're already above the offensive lineman in terms of your height, your stature, you better play with good pad level, because low man wins in the trenches. And as is, Caleb Banks is going to probably be a cut above the rest. So I think he's going to have to learn to play with better leverage on the inside. You saw some low lights from him. You also saw a highlight from him where you could just see his pure strength. But I think that is someone who all stood out. he's going to get some reps in week two and week three of the preseason, and I think he needs to put forth a little bit better of a showing.
1: Yeah, not sure what you think of Pro Football Focus and their rating system, but they had Caleb Banks as the lowest rated Vikings defensive player. Now you have to have a minimum of 10 snaps to accomplish that. How about Ivan Pace? You know, there were kind of two plays there on the Giants drive. The first one, he took a bad angle on, it was a third and 23 or whatever, and 41-yard screen pass to a Devin Singletary. The second one he's getting criticized for, I guess I'm not as offended that a wide receiver was able to moss him on a play in which the quarterback was able to roll out for like 6 seconds. And I don't even know if he should be the guy covering that wide receiver to begin with. But, Ivan Pace, his role on the team started to decline last year. Where is he in terms of fitting in with this team?
2: Yeah, it wasn't a good showing from him to kind of over-pursue there and be part of the parties responsible for giving up that long gain on the screenplay. But I always thought if Ivan Pace was going to make the team, it was going to be because he has carved out a niche for himself on special teams, and that's kind of still how I feel. You've talked to Matt Daniels, special teams coordinator, throughout camp, and the first name he always brings up is Ivan Pace Jr. Maybe that's some campaigning from the special teams coordinator saying, I need this guy. But if he needs that guy, then I think that's Ivan Pace's path to making the team. The defensive struggles and those plays from the other day certainly don't help his cause, but I don't think it's necessarily, well, he took a bad angle over pursuing on a screen pass and then he got mossed two plays later. Let's cut him. Because I think his path to making the team was always probably on a different side of the ball.
1: All right, we're talking with Dane Mizutani of the Pioneer Press. I want to get your opinion on the rookies. You already mentioned Caleb Banks, but Jake Golday, Big Citrus, Demond Claiborne, he got a little bit of run there at the running back position. Chuck Demings, we've heard a lot from him in training camp. A safety in Jacob Thomas, who I didn't know much about, but he flashed. You had the big offensive tackle, Caleb Tiernan. Out of all those rookies, what'd you like? What'd you dislike?
2: Yeah, I liked that we could start to see kind of the versatility of Jake Golday. I'd be curious how that continues to kind of ramp up through preseason and where he kind of lands once the regular season rolls around. Do they see him as a linebacker? Do they see him as an edge? Do they really think he can play that kind of hybrid role right away as a rookie? You saw little snippets of what he could possibly be on this defense on Saturday, and I think we'll see more as the preseason progresses. So I'm excited about that. Thought Caleb Banks and Dominique Orange together were, I guess, kind of on that same trajectory, some good, some bad, on the interior of the defensive line. That I think with more reps, that will kind of iron itself out. I don't think they were ever going to be starting defensive tackles right away with what Jalen Redmond, Levi Drake Rodriguez, and even like Tyrion Ingram Dawkins have put together. But I think with more reps, those interior defenders could kind of find more playing time. But Jacob Thomas, that was the guy who stood out for me the most. And you just referenced PFF. His PFF grade was the highest of any Vikings rookie. An interception will help with that. But there were other things too that you saw. You saw him kind of being that hub of communication on the field where Jay Ward is looking at Jacob Thomas to make the call pre-snap, and that bodes well for a UDFA coming in, obviously making that splash play, but showing that you can kind of take on whatever role is needed on that back end. And Jamal Adams is gone now. If Harrison Smith doesn't come back, there is a spot open, and we've seen UDFAs make the team in the past. Jacob Thomas did himself a lot of favors on Saturday with what he was able to put together.
1: You mentioned Jay Ward. I think I saw him like as a starter on the depth chart they released the other day, and I thought I barely know anything about this guy. And then he had two pressures in the game, and obviously the one hit he had on why is the Giants quarterback's name
2: Jackson Dart?
1: Yeah, is escaping me there for a second. I mean, just absolutely blew him up and actually sent him to the blue tent there for a little bit, which is a whole nother controversy. Is this just another guy? Like, I feel like B-Flow has the ability to take guys that are just kind of also-rans that none of us really know of, and then like kind of making, I don't want to call him a star, but like making a player out of it. Like, is Jay Ward the next guy that B-Flow is going to turn into a player?
2: I could see it, and I could see it, one, because of kind of the intensity that Jay Ward brings to the table. He's flying around. If he's making mistakes, at least he's doing it at fast pace. If he's right on a play, he's going to destroy you like he did to Jackson Dart. But I feel like he could be someone who could develop into something because we've kind of seen this path with a player. Josh Metellus, he went from being a special teams guy that was pretty much exclusively a special teams guy, could not find the field on defense, then got a little bit of action on defense, and then 1 year kind of out of nowhere turned into a pretty prominent player on defense. You're seeing kind of a similar pathway with Jay Ward, exclusively special teams his first couple seasons in the league. We saw a little bit more defense last year from him, and now it looks like he's being given the opportunity right now, at least early in preseason, to kind of take it and see what he can do with it. They like him. I know they do. He has versatility, and he plays with the intensity that Brian Flores likes on that defense. So he could be somebody that would follow more of a Josh Metellus path. There's precedence there, so I wouldn't doubt or discount his ability to kind of turn into something under Brian Flores.
1: I can do one more question before we do some talkbacks. Miles Price, 4 catches, 51 yards. He had the one-handed catch for the touchdown. A guy that we saw a little bit last year as a returner, and that's how his bread's going to get butter. That's how he's going to make this team. What have you seen from training camp? Obviously, I'm only seeing a couple different quarters against the New York Giants. Has he been flashing like that in training camp? And is this a guy that could become more than just a returner?
2: Yeah, totally. He's been a guy who has, it seems like he's made a play almost every practice. Him and Ty Felton have both had really good camps. I think Ty Felton's had a better training camp, but that's not because Miles Price has had a bad training camp. I think Miles Price has shown throughout the summer that he could develop into something on offense. And then in his first action in a game, he goes out and does that. He goes up and snags a Carson Wentz ball on the sideline and then shakes a tackle and takes it for 20-something yards. And then he has that one-handed catch in the end zone. He could turn into something. He's a fifth receiver on the depth chart. He's, like you said, his bread is going to get buttered as a returner. But when you see a guy flash like that, I don't know how you don't at least try to get him a couple touches here, a few touches there. He has a skill set with the ball in his hands. And now he's not Cordarrelle Patterson. I don't think you need to get him the ball as much as possible. But when a guy like that shows what he's shown to this point in his career, I think it does slowly but surely earn you more playing time.
1: I think I read somewhere that someone thinks that maybe he can turn into like a gadget guy. And I'm thinking, has KOC had gadget guys? It seems like he hasn't done those gadget type plays.
2: Yeah, that's the hard part, is that in order for Miles Price to get playing time, he has to not only supplant Justin Jefferson and Jordan Addison, but also Juwan Jennings. And Ty Felton just projects more as what they want as a receiver than
1: Miles Price. Let's go four wide, run and shoot, Warren Moon.
2: Yeah, I mean, I play
1: Houston NCAA, Oilers.
2: I play NCAA at home all the time, and we go five wide receiver sets out of the gun. Let's turn it into a college offense, and you got five receivers that could do it.
1: All right, Brett, we got some talkbacks over there. Let's go to, like I said, you can give us a talkback. It's right on the iHeartRadio app. You just go to the KFN station right next to the play button. You got a microphone. You can leave us a talkback. What do we got over there, Brett?
0: Hey, good afternoon, guys. Mitch here from South St. Paul. So I know there's a lot of the quarterback talks and this and that, but my question is just, why does it seem like McCarthy has regressed now in year three with the system? Like his opening preseason game against, the Raiders, he was moving around the pocket, being decisive with his throws, and now it just seems like he's back in square one like we just drafted him. I'm just curious to know, why do you think he's regressed? Is it because Kyler's the starter? I mean, I'll hang up and listen. Thanks, guys.
1: You know, you and I were talking about this during the commercial break, and I had brought up that on social media, I think I posted it myself, that there was a highlight montage video of J.J. McCarthy's performance year one against the Raiders when he played the first half. We come to find out he got hurt in that game and was out for the year. But just watching the highlights, even then, I get it's a different team. It's preseason. There's only so much to take out of it. But he just looked like a different, like, you can look at the stats all you want, and the stats might be similar, but I just thought his composure and his calmness, now I just feel like he has jittery feet all the time. Even then, you were watching him like move around in the pocket better and extend plays and run for yardage when he didn't have anything. Now I just, you watch him, and I just feel like he's got the happy feet and doesn't really know. His progressions aren't where they should be. I don't know if this is a lack of confidence thing, if maybe KOC has overcoached him the last couple of years. He got too much thoughts in his head. I don't know, but he does look different than he did early on in his first preseason, and it's supposed to go the other way.
2: Yeah, I do think it's largely a confidence thing with J.J. McCarthy. I think there is some kind of analysis paralysis going on, too, where there might be too much in his head. But I think when you look at that preseason game, and that's kind of the hallmark that we're going to point back to and say, this is what he could have been. This is how good he looked. It did look good at times. There were confident moments where he was playing quarterback at a pretty high level that it looked like. But it was also his week one of the preseason against a vanilla defense that the Las Vegas Raiders were trotting out there. So the confidence was on display, but it was because there was nothing really exotic being thrown his way. I think when you then see it firsthand, okay, this is what an NFL defense actually looks like, that can shake your confidence. And this is a kid who hadn't experienced a ton of losing on the football field throughout his football life. I think we all made a big point of he had lost three times from the time he went from high school to college until he got to the NFL. So how are you going to respond when it gets a little bit tough, when the pressure gets dialed up? I think that week one preseason game that we all want to point back to was a moment where he was able to play free, and sure, he could benefit from playing free again, and certainly I think that would help his confidence. But I think when you go through the ringer of the NFL, it has a way of shaking some guys, and we'll see if he can kind of build that back up.
1: Let's move on to talk back number two.
3: Hey, guys. Drew from Blaine here. I don't anticipate the Packer fan to play this on the radio.
4: Think again.
3: But, Dane, I'm just curious, where will you be sitting for the parade route this February that the Vikings have?
1: Are you optimistic, I guess, is what he's saying.
2: I don't know where I'd be sitting for the parade route. I don't even know if I'd be able to get a seat.
1: You'd have to cover it.
2: I think everybody
1: You'd
2: would
1: be a journalist.
2: I mean, would there even be room in downtown Minneapolis if there was somehow a Vikings parade? Would we even be able to get to the route? I think more bullish on this team than other people are, because I think I'm more bullish on Kyler Murray than other people are. I think Kyler has had a lot of ups and downs throughout his career, faults that you can certainly point to, areas that he could have been better in Arizona. That's a disaster franchise that a guy early in his 20s got thrown into. And I don't think there was a ton of help. I don't think there was a ton of infrastructure for him to kind of cultivate.
1: I feel like we had the same conversation about Sam Darnold before his year here.
2: Exactly. And so I
1: different
2: think,
1: players, different style, but
2: I think that's why I've had them at 10 wins since they signed Kyler Murray. That's what I've kind of predicted in my head. I haven't moved off of that. I think there's going to be times where Kyler Murray makes you want to pull your hair out, but I think there's going to be times where you remember, yeah, that's what that's supposed to look like on offense. And I think last year kind of broke people's brains where we just assumed the offense is going to look clunky no matter what. I think you don't even need great quarterback
1: average play. Quarterback play.
2: Yeah, you don't need good quarterback play. You need competent quarterback play. And I think they're a 10-win football team. And I think 10 wins gets you above the cut line to make the playoffs.
1: You only need average quarterback play just because of what you have around him and then, you know, the defense. I mean, if the defense plays at the level it did last year, I mean, you can win a lot of games just on that alone. That being said, if you get more than average quarterback play, right? I mean, Kyler Murray has a high ceiling. Now, he's also had, a little bit of a low floor at times, and he is a wild card.

0: 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But on the other side of the break, we got some big bites talking about all the big audio sound bites from the weekend.
1: The Nissan Rogue. 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

0: and they are capable of making a deep run. We'll see if it all comes together. Talking a lot of Minnesota Vikings here in the 2 o'clock hour. Pete Bursich joins at 2:30. But I want to give you, and Brett as well, our opinions of the Vikings-Giants' first preseason game, specifically that quarterback position. We'll do that next on the Fitz.
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6: Hey there, I'm Jason Alexander, and this is my dear friend, Peter Tilden.
7: Hey, Jay. By the way, the script says best friend.
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6: Mm-hmm, because we had two things in common. Number one, we like to argue about everything. Driving, food, music.
7: No, we don't. And number two, when things annoy us or they perplex us or just don't seem to make any sense, whether it's something in the news or in our personal lives, we go, really, no, really.
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7: 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Jerry Seinfeld wondered why they refused to make the stall door go all the way to the floor in a public bathroom, but he didn't get an answer. We did, by reaching out to an expert.
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7: 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How about that?
6: Really? No, really?
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15: He actually represented me. He's posing as my attorney in a court.
16: There were moments where Manny would assume the role of undercover police officer.
12: My father's never-ending string of lies ultimately broke apart my family. And at 15 years old, I completely cut him out of my life. That was 24 years ago. But I just had a son of my own, and it brought back tons of memories of my childhood, along with tons of questions I wanted answered. How did my father become this scheming mastermind? Was he like this with everyone? And is it possible, after all these years, he's actually changed? I have no idea where he lives or what he's up to, but my goal with this podcast is to track him down and get to the truth about who my father, Manny Veeder, really is.

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6: We're talking about streaming music. 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
7: Not so long ago, people were spending a lot of money on buying CDs and physical media. We got this new thing. That was Napster. 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
6: Everything was completely upended, and Apple came along in 2003 and brought massive stability to this huge sea change. 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
7: 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Spotify comes along. They changed the game. Pandora was still trying to be kind of like radio in a way. 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Apple's 0.7, YouTube Music 0.7. Spotify pays 0.4 cents per stream, same as Amazon, and then Pandora's down to 0.1. 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

0: die.
1: I think anyone who puckers up their lips and presses it against their boss's buttocks and then smooches is an ass kisser.
2: I seem to be inept at everything except my work. I'm good at my work. So I confine myself to that. All I want out of life is a 30 share and a 20 rating.
3: The man's enlarged my mind. He's a poet, warrior in the classic sense. I'm a little man. He's a great man.
4: Think of it as colors. There's black and there's white. And in between is mostly gray. That's us. Now, gray is a tough color because it's not as simple as black and white. And for the media, certainly not as interesting. But it's who we are.

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0: Threw me off.
1: I know.
0: 2 minutes.
1: And I had a great one for today.
0: 2 minutes and 23 seconds past the hour of 3 o'clock.
1: It might just fire when you're talking. Just be ready for either Tim Brewster.
0: Okay.
1: Or Justin Jefferson.
0: Central Daylight Time. Welcome back. It is a Monday edition of the afternoon Aardvark on a beautiful mid-August afternoon here in the Twin Cities of Minneapolis and St. Paul. And quite frankly, Guardsy, it may have been a day

0: Interesting reaction coming into our discussion with Johnny Athletic, Allen and Afton. Why is the Garnett jersey retirement considered a big deal here? Isn't it another example of a Minnesota commemorative print or banner for a team that has yet to really do something? We're celebrating a player that was great, but he had to leave Minnesota to win. Shouldn't this be something we mourn or resent more than celebrate? It seems as if we, it seems like us lowering our standards from celebrating winning to celebrating anything just to celebrate. I do hope that the Garnett banner hanging in is not the high point of the season. Allen, I love you, but I think you completely misread the genuine emotion of your average Minnesota Timberwolves fan.
1: Hand is raised.
0: And I can just tell you that you can, I think you can do two things at once. I think you can acknowledge the frustration of the fact that he had to go someplace else to win the banner. But I just know, as someone who was there, the bond that existed between that player and this franchise, a franchise that had done nothing until he arrived. Now, there was frustration about, what, six straight one-and-dones? So it's not a matter of being perfect, but it was a, we've got a real player here, and it's felt weird that he has been sort of in this period of schism between him and ownership when it was Glenn Taylor. And I'm not here to take sides. I don't think Garnett's blameless at all, as we've talked about many times on this show. But I don't think this has anything to do with lowering a standard. I think this is trying to right a wrong. If there hadn't been a schism, even if he won a title someplace else, Garnett's banner was going to be raised inside Target Center. That's not anything to me you have to apologize for. Is it deep down, can it be a cruel reminder of the fact that they couldn't realize his potential or maximize what he is capable of doing as being one of the great two-way players of all time? Yeah, I mean, that's, but those Wolves fans know that. It's not like they're going to forget that, but it's, he's too good a player. He was too good a player at a time where they had so little else going on. And his history, which was obviously, you know, straight out of high school, I think part of that is the deal, too. So I think there's too much enmity. There are a couple other people that, you know, so new guys don't want to give him ownership either. Surprise, get his jersey in the rafters quick before things go sour. When I asked about whether he, what his duties were going to be here, that wasn't me leading with a leading question, hoping that he's suddenly the de facto general manager of the team. That was just me finding out what the Wolves' intentions are and the basis of what Johnny Athletic knew. There's no illusion. I don't think there's anybody who has to worry about him taking power away from Tim Connelly. I think Connelly is very safe as long as he wanted to do it.
1: As long as he wants to.
0: I didn't know what else that might be involved in potentially in the position. And yes, some of the influence he seemed to have wasn't helpful as a player. I don't think there's any question. We've certainly talked about that over the years, but maybe it's just the texters. But I would say that most people that I used to be around when he was here, and even that I occasionally talk to, am around now, I don't think any of them are offended by this notion or worried somehow that, well, God, you know, I guess it doesn't matter about, you know, aren't you supposed to put banners up there? Of course you're supposed to put banners up there, but you can put jerseys up there. How many other jerseys do we have up there? Malik?
1: We have Malik and a sign for Flip.
0: And a sign for Flip.
1: Yep.
0: Okay, so those are important individuals in the history of this franchise. I don't think that has anything to do with saying, well, we don't care about championships. It's just, it worries me sometimes that maybe people are too young to remember what a good player he was.
1: And what the scene was like, yes, and the vibe, yes, and the whole thing. And yes, the playoff stuff was frustrating after a while. And how it ended wasn't good. No. After the 1 year to the Western Conference Finals, which was up until a couple of years ago, the best year the franchise has ever had.
0: Correct.
1: It was a mess after that with Ricky Davis and Randy Foy and trying to piece it all back together to make to squeeze whatever they could out of KG. It was not good after that year. They never went back to the playoffs.
0: There are plenty of I'm reminded by a couple of listeners. There's plenty of teams, franchises that have raised banners without that player having won a championship.
1: Exactly right.
0: Now, again, if you're really good, you can be arrogant about this if you're the Lakers or you're the Celtics,
1: or
0: right?
1: You're the Lynx.
0: Or you're the Lynx. And you say, yeah, well, we're only going to even consider putting them up there if it's accompanied with titles. But it's not that unusual. We're acting like it's more unusual,
1: right?
0: I think, that it really is. Talkback is encouraged today because that's how we're going to give away a pair of tickets to see not only Jimmy Jam and Lewis at the Minnesota State Fair that first Saturday, which is the 29th, not Friday, but the Saturday, the 29th. That's how you're going to win. A good talk back that'll allow you to open the door to go to the concert and tickets to get into the Great Minnesota Get Together as well. So we're not going to make you pay for even part of it. So talkbacks, and they can be on this subject. They can obviously be Vikings preseason related, which we talked a lot early. The cruelty of the game that we talked about earlier as well. Anything is on the table. Any of those will indeed be part of the bit.
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0: I think part of what we have going on right now via the Bradshaw & Brand KFAN text line is people are confusing two completely different issues. We have a million examples, and we often share them. We often discuss them, where we go, God, our standards are awfully low. My God. We win 4 in a row. We act like we're on our way, you know? We get excited about a chance to win a division title, and like, okay. What? Those are fair. I mean, that they're the leveling... Maybe the lowering of standards is a problem in this town for everybody but the Lynx. And I think that's absolutely worthy of discussion. But I think you can do that and mean it and still celebrate what that jersey retirement night means to people. Now, you can make the argument, I guess, that that of itself is too much living in the past. And I will admit, do you remember... Remember when Garnett came back? The idea is he's going to come back and play for us.
1: Yes, with Flip.
0: With Flip, and yep. It's going to be, he's going to give us, you know, he might only give us like 11 minutes or 10 minutes, but it's just going to be great. And then my recollection is, after the first game in which he played, then we hardly ever saw him again.
1: There
0: right?
1: was a time where we didn't see much of him.
0: Exactly. And yeah. I understood that frustration. Like, well, wait a minute, because I got sold something different.
1: Yep.
0: I had no expectation he was going to play 40 minutes or be a starter or anything like that, but just, okay, you're just going to get a few minutes. And the thing like fell off the edge of a table. And so I can understand some of that frustration, but I'll say again, you're not reading the room accurately. If you think the fans who are into this are somehow complacent and don't care about the lack of championships or somehow lowering their standard. It's just an attempt to put player and franchise back together.
1: That's it.
0: One last time, a player who I don't know, at the end of by the end of Anthony Edwards' career, KG may no longer be the best player in Wolves history. But until Anthony Edwards came along, was easily the best player. And how do we define best? Well, again, you can do it a couple different ways. He was not come fourth quarter bringing to the ticket guy. He really wasn't, despite that quote. But he was a terrific two-way player in terms of, well, rebounder, defense, and he could score. But beyond that, I've used this example before about, I think I've used it with several players, including Walter Payton. The idea that if you're a ticket buyer, I might not see my favorite player win tonight, but he's not going to cheat me. He's not going to mail it in. He's not going to take the day off. He's not going to demand extra minutes off. He's going to give me everything he had that night. And really, again, for ticket buyers, to me, that's the ultimate litmus test. Yes. Obviously, you want a championship on top of that if you want. But more than anything, it's like, he didn't cheat me tonight. And he could have, because you reach a level sometimes, you go, okay, well, he didn't have to play that game or he was a little nicked up, whatever the case may be. He prided himself. He still complains about it.
1: He does.
0: About the players today, about, you know, the old... We might have that quote somewhere. They pay it for 82.
1: They pay it for 82, yeah.
0: Right. It's a terrific. If you're a fan, that on that basis of that quote alone, if you've forgotten the Garnett meaning here, all it should take is listening to that quote again to say, yeah, sign me up. I'll be there that night. I'll gladly give him another standing ovation.
1: He made the organization for the first time ever a legitimate organization. It wasn't a laughing stock. It wasn't embarrassing.
0: Yeah.
1: Of course, everybody wants to win more. Nobody's disputing that. I think people are forgetting how good, just like now, the West was extremely good. There were a lot of really good teams in that era that KG had to deal with, and he didn't have enough until the one year when he did. And if Sam Cassell never gets hurt, I'm still thinking they're winning the title.
0: The big balls dance.
1: Yes. If he doesn't do that and hurt himself, I think they beat the Lakers. We never have to think about Kareem Rush. And we go beat the Pistons, I think it was, in the finals that year. So, yeah. And the other thing, too, is there's a million people to blame, like you said, including Kevin. But it was nonsensical that he's been gone this long.
0: I agree.
1: That there was this frozen part of the relationship, and we don't know all the reasons. And like I said, there's a million people at fault for it. Of course he did. But if you're a fan, like, look at what just happened with the Knicks, where every single game, 50 former players were sitting courtside or in the crowd, right? Hanging out and watching. None of those guys won titles, but those were Knicks legends, right? I mean,
0: Walt Frazier, that's basically, and a couple others from those teams. That's it.
1: From 53 years
0: exactly
1: ago.
0: Exactly right.
1: But
0: since then, they
1: Patrick
0: put,
1: Ewing.
0: Exactly.
1: I know Oakley's not allowed there, but John Starks.
0: Yes.
1: Marbury got in on it.
0: Right.
1: So when you're in a good period, like the Wolves are right now, like, I think really the only thing missing from the last 4 or 5 years of the Wolves was, man, KG never really got to be here for it. And you're there at a lot of those games. Wally's been back. Gugliotta's been back. Troy Hudson, he's still in town. He comes to games, right? Like, they honor former players that come to the games. Freddie Hoiberg's been back.
0: Yeah.
1: And Garnett was one that never really came back. And that, for a fan, and you know I am one from day one, that's a legitimate void. Now, does it mean everything's great and everything will be better now that he's here? Of course not. But it's just nice that he's back in the fold and it's a possibility to have him around more.
0: What do all these players have in common? Jared Allen, Matt Blair, Bill Brown, Joey Browner, Bobby Bryant, and coaches, Jerry Burns, Chris Carter, Chris Dolman, Carl Eller, Jim Finks, Chuck Foreman, Bud Grant, Dennis Green, Steve Jordan, Paul Krause, Jim Marshall, Randall McDaniel, Randy Moss, Alan Page, John Randall, Ahmad Rashad, Corey Stringer, Scott Studwell, Fran Tarkenton, Mick Tinglehoff, Kevin Williams, Ron Yeary, and Adrian Peterson all have in common.
1: The one thing they all have in common is none of them won a Super Bowl for the Vikings.
0: And they're all in the Vikings Ring of Honor.
1: Yes.
0: It's okay, boys and girls. There was just way too much rage over this thing. Trust me, we're the guardian of the standards. We're not going to lower, we're not going to forget about higher standards and not believing in commemorative print or prints. This is not a commemorative print in that sense. It's the best player in franchise history, or at least for all but the last 3 or 4 years of it, if you want to get back into that argument, having a chance to get, you know, have his moment, and for the fans who enjoyed being around him to have their moment.
1: So let me ask you this, as the bearer of the standard, or the guardian of the standard, when Nafisa Collier signs a Supermax with Vegas next year and leaves the Lynx after her one-year deal here, let's say they don't win the title this year. Let's say Olivia Miles gets hurt or doesn't play well in the playoffs in Vegas, or perish the thought for Lynx fans, Caitlin Clark steals it away from them, right? Does Nafisa Collier get a banner next to the others that are there? Think about who's up there.
0: Good question.
1: Lindsay, Simone, Maya, Sylvia just went in.
0: I actually think she might not, because there'd be bitterness in that case. Because she wouldn't be.
1: She'd be the only
0: Garnett
1: one that
0: was traded and had to be forced into accepting the deal. He did not want to leave.
1: Yeah.
0: I don't know if Collier would.
1: I mean, do we put Fee up there if she leaves?
0: I'm not sure. If she leaves as a free agent
1: and they don't win a ring.
0: Without a ring, after the head coach and, you know, the woman in charge of the entire basketball operation says, in effect, we're not making any moves for the deadline, which we all translated that into, we know she's coming back. We already know.
1: Which I still, Fee, that's my betting money.
0: Mine too.
1: I don't know why you would leave.
0: No, I don't think there's anything guaranteed at
1: like
0: that.
1: Like, Collier
0: point.
1: Needs a ring, don't you think?
0: She kind of does,
1: be up with the rest of the, with that group?
0: Yeah.
1: Because there's not a lot of room on that side.
0: No.
1: They're about to have to do like the, you know, the Lakers or Celtics things where they have a couple of different rows, or they combine and just put numbers on one banner. Like, there's not a lot of room on the Lynx side.
0: No, that's
1: both
0: true.
1: Both sides wide open. It's waiting for you.
0: Maybe they need a new arena.
1: Well, they're going to get one eventually.
0: For both teams?
1: Well, yeah, they're the same organization.
0: Yeah.
1: They both have to play there. The Wolves don't make everybody else.
0: Maybe the Lynx need their own arena. Probably unrealistic.
1: Probably unrealistic.
0: 2026.
1: Yeah, I don't think we need two basketball.
0: You know who might get it done? Lester Bagley.
1: The Bagman?
0: The Wolves should be talking A-Rod and Lori should be talking to the Bagman.
1: You're right. They should.
0: They really should.
1: They should be talking to a lot of people about a lot of things, but yeah. the Bagman is right up there for sure.
0: Wow, this is what a cheap shot here. Does Urgent Care retire Buxton's number? Wow. Out of nowhere.
1: I mean, the guy just wants to play his whole career here.
0: Yeah. Doesn't want to be traded.
1: He says every day, I'm a Twin. That's tough.
0: We lost again yesterday.
1: It wasn't good, too. We blew a lead, right?
0: Grand slam in the first. I think another home run. We've now lost, I think it's 10 out of 14.
1: It's not a good stretch.
0: And you can, I guess, console yourself with the fact that we're still only like a game and a half out of the last wild card spot. But now There are six teams all within 2.5 games of each other vying for that last wild card spot, not counting the team that's in that wild card spot, okay? And three of them are ahead of the Twins. So that's where you got to be careful. Say, still only a game out, game and a half out. Now you're wrestling with a bunch of other teams that are either just ahead of you or just behind you. Meanwhile, Bozich is White Sox. How about a Cubs-White Sox World Series?
1: I'd actually love that.
0: That'd be unbelievable. That'd be great. In fact, I think now they're playing. I think they got a 3-game series coming up at Wrigley. That's, of course, regular season.
1: Still fun, though.
0: I don't know the last time they've both been as good record-wise as they are right now between the Cubs and the White Sox. All right, let's do this. Let's stay on schedule. Bottom of the hour pause. Don't forget Ben Lieber coming up in about 20 minutes or so. We're going to sprinkle in some A-section stuff as well. Maybe get a little more Vikings preseason reaction when we return.
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1: Chance of thunderstorms overnight, maybe some rain tomorrow as well with a high of 80.
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1: And we've heard from the hockey community. 763 guy, do we feel the same about Mikko Koivu for the Wild and having his number retired? Seems like the Wild just needed to hang a banner.
0: Well,
1: I'm not going to lie to you. I'm not as anti-Mikko as some of our listeners have been over the years from the hockey community. But, I don't know. I wouldn't call it a Kevin Garnett-like
0: it's not.
1: Presence.
0: No, he wasn't.
1: In
0: Fine
1: Minnesota
0: player,
1: Wild history.
0: Important
1: yeah,
0: player, proud
1: yeah.
0: player.
1: Yeah.
0: Was on the team a really long time.
1: I don't know. Interesting. Good to hear from the hockey community, though.
0: Yeah. They've been kind of quiet lately. Not a lot going.
1: The only thing there is we have going, and maybe we'll get into it tomorrow, is the annual athletic
0: fan survey.
1: Wild fan poll.
0: Yes, the fan survey.
1: There's some interesting items there that kind of fill in this inertia, but or the gap, so to speak. But otherwise, yeah, there's not a lot. Really not a lot to chew on right now. That is indeed for sure. The story, I think, broke. Was it Friday that Luigi Mangione changed his plea or pled guilty to the murder of Brian Thompson? I think it was Friday. We did not talk about it much then. But I noticed a link from our guy, Gerald Posner, who watched a Michael Smirkanish analysis of that big news out of Friday, and maybe even a larger observation from Smirkanish as well, worthy of perhaps a minute or two. Let's listen to Smirkanish, the outstanding, I think, political commentary and talk show host.
2: 1 week after the murder, to the day in the same 6 o'clock hour, I walk that sidewalk where it happened en route to work. The only evidence left was a piece of police tape flickering from a road barrier that had yet to be removed. Missing? Any flowers? Candles? Photographs of the decedent? All the usual markers that we're accustomed to seeing where there's been an innocent loss of life. But a few feet away was a poster on a pole depicting the killer as a saint. Free Luigi, it said. And that was just the beginning. For 20 months, a corner of this country has treated this young man as a hero. The merchandise, the fan mail, the crowdfunding, the crowds cheering outside the courthouse. I'd like to think that some of that reverence was propped up on the fiction that maybe he didn't do it, that he was a scapegoat, that the evidence was just too tidy. I'd like to think that, but I don't believe it. Because the approval came first, before a trial, before a defense, before any of the doubt was manufactured. Emerson College polled 1,000 registered voters the week of the murder. Nationally, 68% called the killing unacceptable, but among voters 18 to 29, 41% called it acceptable. They weren't endorsing a man, they were endorsing an act. The man came later, the posters, the t-shirts, the fan mail. First came the permission. Yesterday should have settled it. Under oath, in open court, in his own voice, he took away the last excuse anybody had for doubting. Instead, look closely at what he actually said, because he wasn't repenting, he was pitching. He began.
1: There you go. You get the sense of it right there. Polls are tricky. Do they really capture how people feel? Hell, we just had a bunch of polls that were way off again on in the state of Minnesota regarding the primaries. And we keep saying we've got to learn from that, and then we end up repeating the same mistake over and over again. But I'm having a hard time getting past what Smirkanish mentions and what Posner noted. 41% of people aged 18 to 29 called the murder acceptable. I don't know what we do with that, man. If that If that is even close to accurate, and we got to deal with it. I don't know how you deal with it. I don't know what you do with it, because I like the way Gerald put it. He writes, vigilante justice is a euphemism for murder with better PR. In reporting for my book, Pharma, I interviewed dozens of people whose lives were upended by industry excesses. All that's true. It's also true that the public execution of Brian Thompson deserves full, unequivocal condemnation, full stop. I've never understood why rational people cannot keep those two issues, the crisis in American healthcare and cold-blooded murder, separate. I'm with him. I don't know. I'd like to know where that rage comes from exactly, or where it becomes, where you blur the lines between concerns about those issues and cold-blooded assassination. And the larger issue that you open when you say yes to acceptable in that poll. Because it's the old be careful what you wish for. Once you grant permission, then everybody on all sides of all kinds of issues also think they might have permission to say, well, in my world, this should be acceptable too. I'm not sure that how that serves the larger culture at all. That number surprise you? 41%.
0: Yes. Well, it doesn't. In a way, it doesn't. I think your inclination is to be shocked by it. And then you think about it and go, well, maybe it's not that surprising. But it's scary for sure.
1: It's scary because it means a line's been crossed that makes me not want to trust you with anything, including your vote, including what you do with your vote. On the other hand, if that's the reality, there has to be some attempt for cooler heads to figure out what we do with that sentiment, to try to change it, to control it, whatever. And I'm not standing tall for United Healthcare or any other health insurance. There's no question there are major issues and concerns there. But it's the old be careful what you wish for. Because in this situation, you may have decided in your mind they're evil. They're the devil. A lot of people identify their own devils. And once we go down that road, I don't know where it ends, but I think it's definitely something I hope the people who are attempting to talk to individuals in that age group to try to figure out where the hell that comes from and what we do with it, because I don't think there's anything healthy about it for the culture at large. Let's stay on schedule. Let's return to the toy department. Ben Lieber was, of course, on the call, sideline reporting, booth reporting, Vikings' first preseason game, a victory against the New York Giants.
3: Bad football, that's what you call it, Paul.
1: We'll talk about bad football. We'll talk about bad injuries and so much more with Nacho. And don't forget, hit the talkback line. Any reaction on anything we've talked about today might lead you to get a pair of tickets to see Jimmy Jam and Terry Lewis at the Great Minnesota Get-Together that first Saturday of the fair. I believe that's the 29th. Tickets to the concert and tickets to get into the Great Minnesota Get-Together as well. So don't be bashful about the talkback.
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13: In the NFL, some bad news for the Minnesota Vikings, who lost veteran defender Jamal Adams to a right knee injury he suffered in Saturday's preseason game. The Dallas Cowboys are adding a piece on defense, 37-year-old and future Hall of Famer Von Miller, who has more sacks than any other active player in the NFL. In LA, the Rams worked out Aaron Donald for a second time Saturday as he decides whether or not he wants to come out of retirement. And in baseball, if you missed it Saturday, we had one of the best player debuts ever as Joshua Baez went 3-for-4 with 3 home runs, his first on the first pitch he saw, which he blasted 450 feet to center. He became the first player to hit a home run in each of his first 3 at-bats in the majors, leading St. Louis to an 8-4 victory over the Cubs. I'm Andy West with your iHeartRadio Sports Report.
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0: questions for Nacho. 64686, Bradshaw and Bryant KFAN text line. We already had Johnny Athletic on the show. We are guest free for now. After we get wrapped up here with Nacho, who's going to be calling us in just a couple of minutes. Vikings' first preseason game, of course, is in the books. I don't think anybody played. Were there any games yesterday? I think everybody played earlier in the week, like Thursday, Friday, or Saturday.
1: Yeah, I don't remember any yesterday. I'll look here quickly.
0: Which is interesting because I thought, now maybe it's the second week where they start moving around all kinds of national broadcasts. And because usually they milk preseason football,
1: of
0: right,
1: course.
0: For everything.
1: Why wouldn't they?
0: Yeah, it's exactly correct. A lot of good texts coming in regarding Luigi Mangione and that poll about youngsters. I'll try to save those for a little bit later in the broadcast, because there's a couple of really, really good ones, I think, that might well nail part of the, maybe even solve, one could say, part of the mystery. Keep the talkbacks coming as well, with a chance to win tickets to see Jimmy Jam and Terry Lewis at the Great Minnesota Get-Together Grandstand. They are performing on that first Saturday night, which I believe is August 29th. And part of the deal, if you are chosen, is a pair of tickets to get into the State Fair itself, right? Combination. We're not going to make you, because if, like, Glenn Mason would complain about something like that. Oh, you got me concert tickets, but you're still making me pay to get in.
1: Right.
0: Right?
1: Right. And even with this, Mace would say, well, how am I getting there? Even with this prize package,
0: he would, wouldn't
1: he'd say, well, am I supposed to take the bus?
0: Governor Ubering? Arnie Carlson wouldn't.
1: No, he'd get there.
0: 90 years old. But Glenn Mason would. Think about it.
1: Oh, I have. I have. I definitely have.
0: Yeah, okay. Real quick before Nacho calls, if there's a prevailing angle to come out of the first game, I think it has more to do with JJ than it does Kyler. And I mentioned yesterday that the Wolves... I think the Viking sticky wicket is, if you believe this season is about doing something, not finding out about what you have at the quarterback position, but doing something, then to a certain extent, I don't know how you escape the conclusion that Carson Wentz is a better option as backup quarterback. You don't even have to hate JJ to say,
1: yeah,
0: he's more ready. If every game counts this year, then it probably makes more sense for Wentz. Now, part of what I saw, too, was I thought J.J. made a couple of decent throws, but I thought he looked off, sped up, weird. I didn't think he looked comfortable at all to me.
1: Mm-hmm.
0: So, I mean, if you're looking at this real in a real sense, again, just for this season, isn't Wentz a better option as a backup quarterback than J.J. McCarthy?
1: Probably. Yeah, probably.
0: I think it's inescapable. And it's depressing in a way, because then it where the Vikings are stuck is, I don't think they want to give up on J.J. as an investment.
1: And I don't think they should.
0: And I don't think they should. But to a certain extent, they almost are going to have to if they're going to be fair in giving the rest of this team the best chance to win as many games as they could this year, especially if Kyler goes down, right?
1: Yeah.
0: Which has been known to happen from time to time.
1: It has. I even found it interesting. I know what he's supposed to say, but in the Justin Jefferson third quarter mic'd up, when he was talking about Carson Wentz, I don't know if you caught that part.
0: No, I did not.
1: Basically just,
0: oh,
1: yeah, dude knows how to run an offense.
0: Yes.
1: He knows how to keep us moving. Yeah, he knows how to keep us humming. And I don't, obviously, he's not going to trash his teammate.
0: He didn't mean it as a rip on JJ, but he's revealing something in that answer.
1: I thought so. Yes. Just how matter of fact he was. Like, this guy can go out there and help us. He can go out there and move us around if he needs to. It was just, it felt very easy for him to say that. It didn't feel like it was forced kind of coach speak stuff that you would get from time to time.
0: How many times, in all honesty, and be honest, how many times did you play back in the All 22, the two big runs on that first drive? I bet you played it back three or four or five. I played him back each five times.
1: That's why I was saying, you're bringing this up because you want brothers in arms, because I know you've been watching it all week. I got to get Lieber here.
0: Okay, get Lieber, and we'll get him in on all this stuff. And a lot of good questions are coming in via the Bradshaw and Bryant Cafe and text line, as they often do, at 64686. Remind me to get to details on a very special in-studio guest tomorrow. that I am definitely looking forward to, and a number of other things for the rest of the week. It's now starting to look like we won't be going back to camp Wednesday or Thursday because those are the joint scrimmage days, and unfortunately, with the Ravens. And unfortunately, everything's going to be, I think, wrapped up like by 2 o'clock. So there might not be much reason for us to stop by there on either Wednesday or Thursday. I know our next guest will be there. He was at the preseason opener. He'll be at the joint practices as well. Nacho Lieber, Ben Lieber, joins us. Brought to you by our good friends. Hold on a second. Let me move over here. Got to get this right. I'll tell you what. Why don't you introduce our latest
1: FVP battery? FVP battery. Thank you. And
0: new sponsor.
1: New sponsor.
0: It's outstanding.
1: And Lieber has got the responsibility again this season of naming his FVP battery power player, the player that demonstrated the most energy and had the most impact on the outcome of the game. Are you prepared to do that, Lieber, moving forward for the next 20 weeks?
0: Are you prepared to do it off of a preseason game, too? Because I assume, are we starting this now, or can we start in a regular season?
1: Let's start it right now. Let's make him do it.
2: Well, guys, we're just going to start off real hot, aren't we? I love this. yeah, I do want to thank FVP Batteries for sponsoring this segment. It is one of my most fun segments that I do all year long. Is this little hit at Monday around 4:50. It's going to be great. Dan, it's always good to talk to you. Let's see. My player of the game for this week. Now, I don't have to. So what's different this year versus last year is I was kind of searching for the unsung hero last year of like, well, this guy, you probably not going to see him in the box score and whatever, but I think he did this, that, and the other. This one's going to be a little bit easier because I think it's going to be a little more obvious. For the first one, I'm going to say Miles Price. I think that really showcased himself as a true wide receiver, and we know what he can do in the return game. But I think as a wide receiver, an actual viable wide receiver, I think he put his name in the books and can be a weapon for us on offense.
0: Interesting. Yeah. Well, I mean, the battle for me, the challenge for me is always how to properly evaluate what we see this early, right? That's the thing. It's what's fair to consider. Maybe it's more important to ask this question in terms of how coaches evaluate, right? It really doesn't matter how I evaluate or how the average Rube, average Viking fan evaluates. It's how coaches determine we are paying attention to this. We're not paying attention to that because we don't think it's all that meaningful at this time of year. That's what fascinates me is how coaches decide what's in the brew they come up with that helps them make decisions on we're picking this guy instead of that guy to be a factor.
2: Yeah, I mean, I don't know if it's all that. I don't know if there's like a ton that goes into it that's any different than what you see in practice. It's, you know, we use the word processing for quarterbacks a lot because that's just kind of come up with McCarthy and Kyler and, you know, this whole competition was like, well, how quick are they processing the quarterback position? And I would say the same is true for every player at every position. Are you taking the information that we've given to you and we practiced with the offense, and the defense, and the different responsibilities? And then as we don't really game plan for these teams, how are you going out there and reacting to what you're seeing based on your responsibility? It still comes down to alignment and assignment. I mean, they want to see you get lined up play after play after play in the right spot against a different formation than maybe you weren't used to that you see in practice. And then once the ball is snapped, are you understanding what you're seeing? Are you playing within the scheme? Are you playing the right technique? Mm-hmm. I mean, it's amazing how many guys can go out of body when the proverbial lights come on and you've seen the real bullets happen and all that stuff. Some guys just mentally freak out and they're a different player than they are in practice. So I don't think you have to dig too deep because a lot of stuff is the superficial stuff that you can see right away.
0: Let's get to a subject we explored before we get into more observations off of the game itself involving several other players. I want to get to the Jamal Adams story because I mentioned, you know, early that this is something you know all too well, but it does hit me every once in a while, the the cruelty of the game. Now, football's not the only game.

0: Just curious, when will you have Gerby joining you again? We're following the fairly customary or traditional schedule with him, which is we don't need to be around him any more than we need to be around him.
1: Agree.
0: Right? I think for both sides, getting away as long as we do. It's like with Glenn Mason. I think everybody coexists more easily if we just start talking only when we have to, not necessarily when we want to, right?
1: Yes. So I would say Friday, September 11th.
0: That's it.
1: Two days before the opener against his Packers. He might even be in town.
0: Yeah, I forgot about that. That's true.
1: He might even be in town for all we know.
0: That is amazing. Let me get to a couple of texts. I'm saving some for more Vikings discussion, but these go back to the Smirkanish clip we played where he was lamenting the number of apparently young people who immediately after the assassination of United Healthcare guy by Mangione, what was it, 40% and change, basically thought it was acceptable. Assassination, murder, acceptable. And I threw out what's that about. Let me read a couple of them. This is Alan in Afton. He's back. Going back to your discussion for Friday, I think the same people who are okay with a healthcare CEO being assassinated are the same people who support drug user dignity and rights over our rights to live in a safe neighborhood. These are progressive ideas that clash with common sense. John the Olympian from Plymouth. I think he's boiled it down, sadly, pretty well. Any notion of a social contract has completely collapsed.
1: Yeah.
0: For these individuals. And we could say, well, maybe there's reasons for that, and we got to address it because they're out there. But I think there's something to that in that. What generation is that? Is that Z?
1: How old was he? Or how old? What did we say?
0: 20s.
1: Yeah, I'll have to look. Yeah, I don't know for sure.
0: I'm confused on all the generations and what they are labeled. I'm not exactly sure. Let me scroll down. I hope I don't have too many of these. We got a lot of football ones coming in. And I sometimes we get it gets so, yeah, damn it. It gets backed up and then we can't. I don't know if it's a glitch in the system. Like right now, the last text I can get to is from 449. And I didn't star enough of them, so I can't, because and there were a bunch that came in attempting to address the that very issue. So I don't know. I'll try to resettle the thing down and I can get to a couple more of those.
1: Gen Z is a person in their 20s.
0: Gen Z, okay. People being financially ruined because of deductibles or out-of-pocket policies or denials while paying high premiums breeds a lot of anger. I've worked in healthcare for years. I've seen all of this. And there's a lot of that. I got a few people who were very critical of the health insurance industry, but several of them said they still had lines that they refused to cross, which is, I sort of think, where we kind of need to be. But I think, I don't know, I think there's a larger issue here. I think there's more, I get the sense, there's more and more young, 20 to 29-year-old Gen Zers, I guess, who are ready to blow everything up. And I don't mean that literally, but I mean it figuratively. They're just ready for, let's just, anarchy, dogs and cats living together. Let's just mix everything. Let's just throw TNT into the middle of all of this, a Molotov cocktail into the middle of everything that we do. And it sounds cool, but it also has ramifications. And at the end of it, I don't know that it puts us in any better place, unfortunately, than we were before. Had one more I wanted to try to get to. I'm not justifying or condoning his actions, but look at the cost of healthcare and the denial of service by nebulous, remote, far-off, top-of-the-ivory-tower, invisible decider. Then look at what Obamacare did for prices. Then look at what voting for Trump did in 2016, repeal and replace. LOL, when you leave a people powerless and without viable options, the crazy ones tend to gravitate to the non-viable ones. Luigi Mangione was told to eat cake. We have a historical record of what comes next. I don't know. See, to me, that romanticizes this individual too much. And let's be honest about something. Part of the reason he seemed to have a fan club was he was good looking, or is good looking. And if that's even a piece of this, then it's hard for me to want to have a conversation with those individuals. In fact, I can't have much of a conversation with those individuals, that's for sure. All right, let's stay on schedule. I'm going to see if I can get to a couple of the other texts. There's another A-section story locally I want to discuss, and we'll bring it back to some Vikings quarterback commentary conversation and so much more when we return. Stay tuned.
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2: 40-plus years of iconic hits will take the stage at the Minnesota State Fair with Jimmy Jam and Terry Lewis on August 29th. We've got your tickets to be there. Hit the talk back every day this week, including now. Hit the talk back. Let us know you want to go to win a pair of tickets to the show, plus two Minnesota State Fair admission tickets. Hit the talk back. 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

0: your Vikings win their first preseason game of the year against John Harbaugh's New York Giants.
1: Bad football, that's what you call it, Paul.
0: So, what's the context of that statement from JJ?
2: Basically, how the Vikings looked after the first drive with Kyler Murray when they went down and scored 3 points.
0: Oh, that's pretty direct.
2: Everything after.
0: That's pretty direct.
2: And that
0: from
2: third quarter drive, if you remember, they finally scored a touchdown after like 9 Giants penalties.
0: Yeah, that's
2: down by the goal line. And JJ was very funny there. He's like, "Oh, we're getting bailed out. We're getting bailed out. We got to punch it in now with a couple of pass interference penalties."
0: I will say in the other JJ's defense, didn't he face a first and 25? It's kind of hard to get out of a first and 25, even if you're Steve Young. Patrick Mahomes in his prime.
2: Yep.
0: You know, anybody? Yep. Left-hander or right-hander or Tom Brady. Do you see Brady lose his mind regarding the lack of participation in frontline players in the preseason?
2: I didn't.
0: I think it was via Insta or something.
2: Was he talking about his Raiders or just everybody?
0: He was talking about, he was more general, but now claiming that back in the day, he often played into the fourth quarter of preseason games.
2: Well, yeah, he played 50 years ago.
0: So, well.
2: Until just 10 years ago.
0: But that doesn't mean he's wrong.
2: That's true.
0: I mean, you know, he survived.
2: Well, I would ask him this. Did he ever take a hit in preseason like Jackson Dart
0: took? How about that?
2: Oh, that was.
0: He got walloped.
2: Big time.
0: Yeah, that's true.
2: That was a nice play. That's immediately, every coach watching that is going, and that's why we don't want to play these
0: guys. I thought the unwritten rule was nobody blitzes in preseason.
2: I think that's changed.
0: Why is that? Do we know?
2: Well, our excuse is that's just what we do. We can't play vanilla defense. We don't have vanilla defense, so by definition, we have to blitz. You know what it reminded me of, though? This is how sick I am. It reminded me of the Christian Ponder era, a preseason game. I don't remember who we played. Might have been the Niners. And Ponder, this will shock nobody, did not play well. But then didn't play a lot.
0: Yeah.
2: You know, did his quarter, two quarters, whatever it was. And the excuse given after was that, well, Niners were blitzing. We weren't prepared. We don't do that in the preseason. They were doing stuff that you usually don't do.
0: I'm
2: thinking, okay. Obviously, there was much more to it than that, but I just vividly remember being.
0: You have a better memory than me on that. I believe you.
2: That because he was so bad, and I always hated the Ponder plan as he got going. I liked the idea of drafting him, but they treated him kind of like JJ, that he had arrived. And then they just throw him in there, and he got to play a quarter, and that was it, and he had the hat on.

0: and the whole bit. It's like, well, they cheated. They blitz way more than you're supposed to. So that wasn't his fault.
1: I'm trying hard not to play devil's advocate on Kyler. But you tell me if I'm overstating the case. Part of what has bugged me since Saturday is the number of people who have, speaking of commemorative prints, issued a commemorative print on behalf of Kyler Murray that it looked like he knew how to run an offense at the line of scrimmage.
0: I sure hope so.
1: And I mean, again, better that than the alternative, but he's been a starter. This is for the eighth year in which he's been a National Football League starter.
0: It shouldn't be a revelation.
1: It really shouldn't. And I guess the comeback to that would be, well, look at... We couldn't even take that for granted last year. But my God, man. Yeah, he's got enough experience where that should be second nature at this point. I just want to see a little bit more meat on the bone before I'm ready to say, found him. Now, I know a lot of people aren't going that far, and they're just saying, I'm taking the little bits, and I'll just take out of this what I thought I saw. But the idea that... Had him in the right run play every time. By the way, I don't even know if we know that. That's what we've been fed. Maybe it's true, but it's just, come on. We got to have a higher standard than to be shocked that a quarterback who has started how many games? Like I said, he got hurt some, but this is his eighth season.
0: Yeah, it shouldn't be a surprise. He's a veteran.
1: That should be the minimum. That's his advantage, one could say, over J.J. McCarthy. That's for sure. I have another item regarding the runs. Again, I hope I loved it. And I hope that's real. We got to see more evidence of it, but it definitely felt like, but again, I don't know very much about the Giants in the line of scrimmage defensively. I don't know who they were using. Nor I have no I. idea. That's got to be factored in. It's their first preseason game too. And I don't think they played in the Hall of Fame game.
0: Did not.
1: And I just don't think we know enough yet to be sure. As a first step, yeah, I was encouraged by it because I believed in it for a long time. And it did look like the emphasis is get on the other side of the line of scrimmage. We want linemen who are moving and flying. And that allegedly is part of what this new blocking approach is. All of that to me is good. Potentially. Now, it's a matter of how well you execute it. It's the old deal of everybody's got a plan until the first time they get hit in the mouth. When this line gets hit in the mouth, and the first, you know, we got four straight running plays that get 3 yards.
0: Right.
1: We going to stick with it? Are we going to figure out what they did to try to slow us down? All those things. But what I will say, even whether it's a first preseason game or a regular season game 9, you see the value of being able to open things up on the ground. There is such a thing as opening things up on the ground. It's liberating, man. Because basically, if given the way the drive ended, you could make the argument all they needed was one or two, well, maybe one more throw. It wasn't a drive where you needed 5 passes. And already they were in scoring position. And obviously they might have, you know, taken it even further down the field without that incompletion on the check down. So to me, that's where I'm hoping it reinforces in the head coach's mind. It's like, God, this game can be easier if we properly use that component. It really can be. And then that means easier for the passing game. It means easier potentially for the quarterback as well. If you can sustain that, then obviously teams have to pay attention to it. They have to account for it. As the cliche goes, they got to bring another safety down in the box, all that kind of crap. And then guess what? Maybe JJ is not as likely to be triple teamed.
0: Well, that's the whole idea, right? Is to make things easier for him.
1: That's what I think.
0: And it makes sense. And it's almost reverse of, you know, Adrian Peterson. We brought him up a couple of times, Ring of Honor purposes today. But that was always what was so crazy about the fact that they couldn't find good quarterback play in his era, except for the Favre year, because of how much attention people had to pay to him, how easy the passing game should have been, and just rarely was. The Favre year, obviously, was mythic. But you would think the inverse should be true, that if you can somehow, you know, get the running game going just enough to respect it, JJ's good enough where he doesn't need even single coverage all the time.
1: Right.
0: He can beat a double team. They can scheme him up. They can do all those things, but give yourself the best chance to use your best player. Just makes logical sense.
1: What do you make of this? This is from Realistic Summary Guy. Hey, Dan, popping in with a realistic JJ McCarthy summary.
0: Okay.
1: He looked like me in my last few weeks of my first semester of college. I had failed two of my classes and didn't even go to class for the last few weeks.
0: This is not my burner, by the way.
1: Nor did I take the final because I couldn't pass. Just like me, he has mailed it in. He looked disinterested in being the backup, and I am disinterested in him being on this team. Carson Wentz is by far the better option. Until next week, that's Realistic Summary Guy. Here's what I'll say. I didn't come away from it thinking he was mailing it in. I came away from it thinking he is completely lost.
0: Yeah.
1: And whatever verve he had on the front end, like, hey, I just make plays. I'm going to go out and make plays. He's finding out it's not that easy. And now he's either sometimes thinking not enough and other times thinking too much. And I just think he looks, more overwhelmed now than he did as a rookie.
0: Well, Charge put an interesting thing together, or he retweeted somebody that did it, that put together his first preseason game against the Raiders.
1: Yeah.
0: Before the day he got hurt, and how decisive he was, where the ball was going, mm-hmm. how it was 1-2-3 balls out. He knew. And again, he played like a quarter and a half. So
1: yeah. Right. It wasn't like, yeah,
0: but just the decisiveness mm-hmm. looks completely different than what you just described from Saturday, where it doesn't look like he ever knows what to do.
1: No.
0: Because I do think his mind is just messed up.
1: I think it is.
0: I don't think he's checked out. I don't think he's trying to do poorly.
1: I don't either.
0: I think he's got so much going on up there that it is completely paralyzing him.
1: Yeah, and I think the head coach has some responsibility, bears some responsibility for it, too. I really do.
0: Definitely.
1: I think it's definitely part of the equation. Let's come back with a... I'm now being accused of being a J.J. McCarthy apologist. Grow up, Dan. Grow up.
0: Do better.
1: Do better. Yeah, exactly. We're going to try to do better with a very quick review and synopsis of today's program and what we have coming up the rest of this week. A couple texts as well when we wrap up. Stay tuned.
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1: Let's just try to run through a bunch of texts I've been starring and attempting to save, and I never got back to several of those that I wanted to because they've come in fast and furious today. You are worried, this is from 651 guy, you are worried about a socialist takeover. Meanwhile, authoritarian takeover is underway. I've had this conversation before, 651 guy, and I'll just repeat myself. They are related in my world. My concern is the best chance for a continuation of what you call an authoritarian takeover is that the wrong people get put in positions to run on the Democratic side. So, guess what? We can walk and chew gum at the same time. It doesn't mean there's not. In fact, that's part of the fear of the authoritarian takeover that you're discussing. How long might it last if bad decisions, non-strategic decisions are made in the name of performance? Very much related. Lawyer Tom, Murray took 9 snaps, 0 holding calls on the Vikings, 46 of the 56 yards were rushing yards, not by him, completed 2 of 3 for 10, one of which was not very well thrown, but he was bailed out by a very good catch by Addison. The other completion was a check down for 2, and on the incompletion, he flat out missed Jones for a first and goal, which has been dismissed not as a bad throw, but as a miscommunication between Jones and Murray. Has that excuse ever been applied to a McCarthy miss? Well, he's either listening to the show earlier and stealing my material.
0: Yeah.
1: Or it's great minds think alike.
0: Or it's J.J. McCarthy himself.
1: Well, that's possible. I know we're doing what we do, but let's put this in perspective. He didn't vomit on himself, but that's about it, really. Well, that might be a little more negative, but I get the point. Dan, I'm John A. in Golden Valley, longtime listener, first-time texter, caller. Replying to the Mangione conversation, I've worked in the health insurance / healthcare industry for about 20 years. One thing many people don't understand is that for the majority of the larger companies that people work for, Target, Best Buy, Delta, etc., these companies choose, not the insurance companies, what they want to cover, what the deductible is, what the employee premium is, etc. They hire companies like UHC to administer their benefits. UHC has no say or determination on what these employers cover. Also, what many people don't know is that for smaller employers, the UHC does write the policies for it. There is a limit imposed by the Affordable Care Act to the amount of profit they can make. If they make more profit than allowed, they have to refund the employer group, and the employer group has to use that money to fund health incentives for their employees. Think gym memberships or some other things like that. Hammer out texts. to 64686 on a flip phone like me. Walk through Target with nothing in your hand and your head up. Meet people in the flesh with differing views or differing professions, and don't even talk about these things. It's entirely possible. Luigi and Brian would have gotten on well if they'd met randomly at the bar on some such public event. That speaks to the larger question of,
0: right,
1: you know, the silos, etc.
0: Right.
1: It's not a bad point. I think there's one other one here. The rest of these I think I actually did already use. So that's a good cross-section of what we talked about today. Kind of a combo platter show. As always, we want to thank Johnny Athletic, who joined at 3:30. Ben Lieber at about 4:50 or so. Tomorrow, we've got the director, right, of the...
0: Director and producer.
1: And producer, Chris Newberry, of a new Jacob Wetterling documentary. Is that correct?
0: Yes.
1: He's coming in studio.
0: He is.
1: Looking forward to that visit. I think we mentioned perhaps Gleeman coming in on Thursday.
0: If
1: we're not at camp, and it looks less and less like we're going to be at camp because the timing doesn't work with the joint scrimmages as much as practices, as much as we wanted to be there for that. I'm assuming Seifert tomorrow.
0: That's the plan. Yeah, I have to text him.
1: Tentatively.
0: Mm-hmm.
1: I hope that.
0: See what works for him.
1: Is a possibility because I would like to talk about turf issues. That's rearing its head yet again. No Kessler this week, we don't think.
0: Don't believe so.
1: So we're working on a couple of other things there, too. And then I'm going to try to take a few days off after Thursday. Do we have a winner? Or is the winner determined later in the...
0: Winner will be determined later. We got a ton of talkbacks for our...
1: Excellent.
0: Talkback for tickets.
1: Excellent.
0: Jimmy Jam and Terry Lewis.
1: Which we're going to be giving away the rest of this week, correct?
0: Yeah. It's exciting.
1: Outstanding. That's a good gig if you can get it, that's for sure. A lot of KG talk today, weirdly enough. And that kind of came out of nowhere, didn't it? Well, I guess it was related to a late question I asked Johnny. And then we had some pushback from people going, why are we celebrating? Why are we making such a big deal of this retiring his number? We didn't win with him here.
0: Well, I'm not taking that person to the game. I know that.
1: No, I would say that makes... when's our next Lynx encounter?
0: Good question. They beat Vegas again.
1: You know what I didn't get to?
0: What's
1: I did
0: that?
1: Talk about that yesterday. Did you see the Dawn Staley comments about the ongoing WNBA soap opera?
0: I did not.
1: We'll get to him tomorrow.
0: Okay.
1: I'm not saying she's listening to this program, but I'm just saying a couple of the comments were fascinating to me. Let's just say I've heard them before, perhaps even on this show. Dawn Staley.
0: I like it. I love Dawn Staley.
1: On some of the issues of the day.
0: We have a showdown on Wednesday night in Golden State against the second place Valkyries.
1: This could be like the final shot they have to get... maybe, you know, threaten for the number one seed. If we knock them off, because they're right on our tail, aren't they?
0: Well, better than anybody else. They're 3.5 games behind us.
1: Not in the loss column.
0: Two games.
1: Two in the loss, see?
0: And they have won 5 in a row.
1: They're hot.
0: Well, we love that. We love that kind of challenge. I'm excited about Wednesday. It will not be on the radio, unfortunately, because it's a national TV game.
1: Well, the Saturday night game was national TV.
0: Yeah.
1: I watched a decent amount of that. I'm sure you saw it, too.
0: How about the Asia Wilson flop? You got to give me that. I know that I'm more heavy. Where they reviewed it, she ran into Nia Coffey and then flailed back.
1: I didn't see that play.
0: Oh, it was brutal.
1: Was it bad?
0: It was brutal.
1: Well, did they overrule it?
0: No.
1: Oh, they
0: and then the announcers are like, well, incidental contact there. It's like, no, she literally ran into her on purpose. Drives me crazy. But you know what? Didn't matter. We won.
1: We won the game, didn't we?
0: We handled it.
1: And despite the fact that Nafisa was in foul trouble for much of that game.
0: She was. Had a couple of quickies back-to-back.
1: Cheap?
0: I don't know. I didn't see those.
1: You'll probably call them cheap.
0: No, I didn't see them, so I can't comment. But if I saw them, yeah, I probably would have called
1: them. So if you won the tickets, people will find out
0: via... You'll be contacted.
1: You'll be contacted.
0: Yes. So.
1: Okay. Because I thought originally we were... going to announce it on during the show.
0: Well, maybe I can do that tomorrow.
1: Yeah, it's another way to go. I don't know. Just a thought. JJ being in the system, the longest of three quarterbacks should look the least lost out there. Yeah, if you buy the system thing, the system stuff gets overplayed for me just a little bit. And now we got some people rebelling over the whole concept of O'Connell as a quarterback whisperer.
0: Interesting.
1: Seattle made Darnold a champ, not our coach.
0: Oh, boy. Yeah, I mean, that's true.
1: You got to win, man, and you got to start winning the postseason. People are going to start getting crazy. That's just the way it works.
0: Yeah.
1: It's no different here than any place else in that regard.
0: It's true. No, that part is true.
1: A fan and a man in the air, is that next?
0: You got it.
1: And then Dan Patrick?
0: That's the plan.
1: And we're back tomorrow. Well,
0: I think he's off this week, so I don't know who's filling in.
1: It ain't me. I know that. Those days. That ship sailed.
0: You're not even a guest anymore. No, get a better phone.
1: God knows. I tried. I told him I have a hell of a phone. Talk to you at 3.
14: 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Tell me about your weekend. 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
8: I'm meteorologist Mace Michaels. Mostly cloudy tonight with isolated showers and thunderstorms and lows in the mid-60s. For tomorrow, a mixture of sunshine and clouds, some storms still possible, and highs in the low 80s. It's 82 right now.
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1: Fan on Demand starts now. It's Brett Blakemore here for FOD. Thank you to Kinetico. As always, plenty of football talk on FOD today. Pete Bursich joined PA earlier this morning, 9 to noon. Then after that, we're going to get the semifinal matchups in the Initials Invitational. But right now, it's the analyst with the Vox.
23: Got a lot of work to do. Interception. Brandon Allen intercepted for a second time this game. That time it was Jacob Thomas, the undrafted rookie from James Madison. So the Jacobs are chewing up Brandon Allen.
29: Bursich.
23: Analyst FP Bursich via X. Let's get the sullen part of the equation out of the way early. That Jamal Adams scene in front of us, that was tough to see. Now, Pete, you had a season, I believe a season for sure, maybe more, cut short by a debilitating injury. How tough is that to absorb as a player? And good morning.
30: Good morning. The first time it happens, ironically, it happened to me in the preseason at the Meadowlands, same as Jamal. Just got twisted up and tore an ACL. And I think for him, I think the hard part for him is that he knows exactly kind of what he's getting into. He knows exactly what this means. He already knows the rehab. He knows the time. He's aware of all that because he's been through it. And so in that regard, it's much more difficult. I think, it's going to be a lot more sullen, right? The tears that he shed on the sidelines was, he knows exactly what's ahead of him and what's around the corner and what decisions have to be made. And I think he was and to add fuel to the fire, he was in a place I think he wanted to be. He was in a system that he absolutely loved. He just got off a 17 game season, proving that he was back and that he could do it and stay healthy. So, that's the bad part of the game. That's the those things happen. And, I feel for him, man. And just, it's awful that all that work and dedication and promise kind of all come to that and you get hurt. But that's something that everybody risks up out there every single day.
23: Yep.
30: And it's part of the bit, part of the game.
23: Coach, inside linebackers coach Mike Soravo was given the reins to call the first half defense. With all those blitzes, I mean, he wasn't leaving anything in his back pocket, was he?
30: No, he wasn't. And, you know, when you're a position coach, you get an opportunity to, you know, coordinate. Yeah, you want to do it right. You want to kind of put on a show. But I think our guys are beyond that. Saravo's been around for a long time. He knows the system. Ryan Nielsen. I don't think those guys are out there, trying to make themselves look great, so to speak. I think it's just being aggressive and blitzing is just our base defense. I really do. I really think that that's such an integral part and a built-in part of what we do that you can't just eliminate it. You can't just pull all that out because you spend so much time working on it, perfecting it. And there's so much in the way of technique and responsibility, coverage tweaks that you make when you're a blitzing team that you have to practice those. And so, you know, I mean, 10 years ago, you didn't see blitzing like that. In fact, if you saw that much blitzing in a preseason game, it usually meant a pretty tough conversation from the coaches after the game, right? You know, they take exception to it.
23: Right.
30: But in this case, I think that's who we are defensively. And they're just out there doing what they do. And I thought, you know, it was a perfect preseason game, I think, for the coaches in this regard. There were so many really great things to watch, offensive, defensively, a ton of great things. But there were also a lot of pretty glaring mistakes and things that are clearly that they need to work on. And that's exactly what you want when you're watching films. You want to be able to point to these things, A, B, and C, and say, hey, guys, great job. This has been a point of emphasis. We've improved on all this. But we still have, you know, these things over here. And that's what helps. It keeps the players from thinking that, yeah, we did it. We kind of arrived. We can kind of kick back. They feel good about what they've accomplished, and yet they realize there's a lot to work on. And that's really all you could ask for coming out of a preseason game.
23: Hey, Pete, back when you played for Denny Green, because I don't recall this being the case with many coaches during the preseason. But did Denny let assistants coordinate during preseason games and call plays? Because with O'Connell and Flores, I mean, they do it every preseason, almost every game.
30: He would a little bit, right? He would. There were certain situations where he would, but I don't recall during a preseason game him allowing one of the assistants to do that, right? I don't. It may have been a couple of times, but it wasn't built in to the preseason the way that, Kevin O'Connell has it done here. And Paul, it's not just, you know, giving this coach the opportunity to say his name and to be like, yeah, you know, Saravo called the plays. He's a court, you know, when you call plays defensively, you have to understand the entire field. You can't just understand what the linebackers are doing and not what the safeties and the cornerbacks are supposed to be doing. And the same thing for Ryan Nielsen. You're a D-line coach.
23: Right.
30: You know, the hardest part for a D-line coach is to know what the back end is supposed to be doing and how that works and how do you tweak that and when do you want to play this coverage and that coverage. And for them to get that opportunity, that makes them better. So I think it's not just promoting these guys. It's developing them as coaches. And I think it's brilliant because I guarantee you, you know, Saravo and Nielsen were a lot more involved with the game plan and what they wanted to do and thought a lot more about it than if they were just, you know, D-line or a position coach reacting to what defense had been called.
23: And you know, it's my belief, Flores believes Saravo and or Nielsen will be defensive coordinators in the league. So therefore, you know, he's going to want to put them in the best position within reason and obviously not overshowing things, but Brian has a very, and so does Kevin, a very high opinion of inside linebackers coach Mike Saravo, who called the first half of defense, and a new defensive line coach, Ryan Nielsen, who called the second half. Now, in the first half, they could have done without the 40-yard Singletary production, right? I mean, there were multiple L's on that play. I've watched it back a few times. Yeah. What'd you see on that play, or what do you remember?
30: You know, you had, I think a lot, all right, part number one is awareness. And it was Ben Lieber and I were looking at each other, you know, before this play. And it's like, all right, what are you going to, are we going to get the draw or the screen? Right. I mean, you're third and I think it was third and 17 ish. Mm-hmm. Giants get to the line, then they jump off sides. You know, it's kind of like when an offense is imploding like that, they usually go to, you know, something very simple. So that is what the defense should have expected on third and 23. And when that happens, you throw a screen. It kind of turns into a kickoff return or a kickoff cover or a punt cover where you have certain lanes and guys have to stick to their lanes. And there were a few guys that, that you know, got out of their lanes. And you can't have two or three players break down on the same play in that situation. And it's just indicative, Paul, I think, of you can't take a breath ever. You can't relax ever, right? You can't just take it down a little bit at any point in time. I don't care if it's third and 23, right? They turned around and got a 4-yard play on a screen. That should never happen. And they all, and this is what I'm talking about with the film. Like Ivan Pace played very physical. He played, he had a fantastic preseason game minus that play, right? So Ivan Pace is going to walk out of that meeting room and say, and there are other guys other than Ivan. Now, Ivan's going to walk out and say, yeah, I played really well, but there was that one play, So he's going to feel good about what he accomplished, but then at the same time realizes a lot, there's still work to be done. That's exactly what you want at, after a game one preseason is for guys to feel good about what they've worked on and accomplished and then say, yeah, we need to play some better team defense. We need to make sure everybody's dialed in all the time. And then that becomes the point of emphasis this entire week, especially when Baltimore comes to town on Wednesday.
23: Pete Bursich, analyst for the Vikings Radio Network, into his 20th season. Started in 07 with Adrian's rookie year. And we will be calling with Ben Lieber, Tatum on the sideline, a game Saturday against the Baltimore Ravens. 10 a.m. for the local pregame and then the kickoff at U.S. Bank Stadium. Only preseason game at home against the Baltimore Ravens right around noon. So the Cincinnati rookie, Jake Golday, I'm guessing the next step for him is covering the pass and handling open space moments. Like, I mean, he got swallowed up by somebody on that Singletary run. Ray Lewis has gotten swallowed up before, so it's going to happen. But nevertheless, covering the pass and, like you said, awareness, that's probably next for him, right?
30: Yeah, absolutely. I think what stood out watching back him is just where they used them and how they moved them around. I mean, no, he didn't show up on any of the huge plays, but there were a lot of plays that he made. Physicality as an inside linebacker, walking up on the outside, playing in space, playing. And he's very versatile. And for a guy playing his first preseason game, they used him in a lot of different ways. So I think that bodes well. I think it shows how much he's been able to accomplish so far. It's kind of rare for a young guy to be able to play in all those different positions and techniques. And I think he did a pretty good job. So overall, I think he had a good solid start. And as he gets more and more comfortable in this scheme, in this system, and he's going to do more and more. I mean, he moves for a guy who's 6'4"-ish, 6'5" almost. He moves so well in space. So I think he's got a lot more upside and he's starting to realize it. Understand that kid is, he's not just playing a D-line position. He's not playing just a B-gap or a nose team. I mean, he's all over the place already. And I think he's embracing it and he's doing a pretty good job.
0: Speaking of guys that for their size can move pretty well, what did you think of Caleb Banks? What did you think of our first round rookies? He's played in so few games over the last couple of years, finally seeing him on the field in a competitive environment. What you think?
30: Well, I think let me take a step back and say with all of our big guys, even our offensive line, I think Caleb did some really nice things when he was one-on-one with people. And they did a lot of good, nice things early. But as time went on, you could tell it's been a while, right? Mm. And holding up the double teams, he and Dominic Orange, I mean, both those guys, the younger guys, they need to work on that. They need to work on those techniques of when you're double teamed to put your foot in the ground and not give up, give up any turf. So when you get tired, the technique starts to go, right? The knees quit bending. You start bending at the waist. You get pushed around a little bit. So I think some of it is just the conditioning side of it for him. And you're right, he hasn't played a lot of football, but that was a great Saturday for him to get a lot of those plays, to get used to the speed of the game again. I think there's so much potential there. So quick with the hands, so athletic. But he's just got to build his base up. You know, he's got to get ready for 30 snaps, 40 snaps a game, and it's going to take some time. And I think Saturday was a good first step for him. But yes, there's a lot of work that in that group that needs to be done.
0: Not that we were worried about him being ready to contribute for the team this year, that being Blake Cashman. I think PA was the one who kind of mentioned to me, he's like, I think Cashman's having like an elite camp. Cashman looks good, et cetera. And that's great. He leads the team in tackles and we're going to love him. But my goodness, was he jumping out to me on Saturday. And it's a short shift for a lot of the ones. But Blake Cashman looks ready to just dial in for 140 tackles, getting behind the line of scrimmage. Like, I love the way that Blake has looked in camp and how he looked on Saturday.
30: Yeah, I agree with you 100%. He's the one that provided the pressure on Dallas Turner's sack. There were so many things on that one play with Cashman blitzing, and then you watch Theo Jackson in a disguise, kind of tennis bounce, and then he knows exactly where the quarterback dart wants to go with the ball, and he's literally dead sprinting to that spot, so makes dart have to hold on to the football, pressured by Cashman. And then Dallas Turner is just being smart, meaning if you're an outside linebacker and there's pressure or a blitz coming from the inside, right, you don't, this is not the time to take the edge on the offensive tackle and try to, get around an edge. But you just balance up your rush because you let the blitz flush the quarterback. And that's exactly what he did. He took his guy down the center. He was smart, just waited, let Cashman do his thing. As soon as Dart stepped up, he made an athletic play, and you come off with a sack. So that's the defense working together. So you see a great play by Cashman, a great pressure by Cashman, a sack by Dallas Turner, but also there's an unbelievably nice play in the back end by Theo Jackson as well. And that's, that group, that Cashman, Wilson, Josh Metellus, throw Theo in there, Jay Ward, that group's been together now for a while, and they're playing very, very well. They play very, very well together. So they were playing fast on Saturday, that's for sure.
0: One thing that it just kind of pops in my head, because with the Jamal Adams injury, I was doing Fanline on Saturday, and people were connecting dots, Pete, in terms of if Jamal Adams is down, well, man, I hope we get Harrison Smith back, right? They were making that connection. And, what he can do on the field is special, and we got to watch it for many, many years. But I'm curious, with this safety group that you were just talking about and the fact that they have played together, one thing I've always been thinking is, like, who's doing the communicating? Who is making sure that they're managing the nuances of the pre-snap and such? Should I just assume that's a Metellus? Is Jay Ward put in that spot? Theo, as you said, this group's been together several years. Is that a Metellus thing, a moment for him to kind of command that operation in the back?
30: Yeah, it's going to be it's one of those guys who's going to have to step up. And right now I think they're all kind of doing that. I think Metellus, I think, is taking on more in that regard. And that's where, you look at Metellus, this is his seventh season. Where can he grow, right? Where can he be challenged on a daily basis? Well, understanding the defense at that level, able to coordinate it. So it's not just a matter of a defense being called and you knowing how to execute it, regardless of what formation and personnel group that you're going to see. But it's also having a defense where you have option A and option B. It's just like a run pass option for the offense. Well, defensively, you can do the same thing. And for Metellus then to know what he's doing so well and what everybody around him is doing so well, that he's able to think on that next higher level and say, okay, well, we got this, like a coordinator, I got this formation. Okay. We don't want to be in a middle open against three wide on this side. We want to do this, or we want to, you know, switch the pressure away from the running back so the back's offset one way. We want to bring it from the opposite side, so we got to check it to something else. You know, to think at that level, it takes a lot of time and experience, and I think Vitalis has taken on that. And he's mentioned it a few times in interviews, just subtly, I think, the level with which he wants to understand his defense and where he wants to go. So I see that position or that responsibility going to him mostly. And as far as Ward and Theo Jackson go, you know, this isn't their first rodeo. You know, those guys are actually, you know, Theo Jackson, this is his fifth year, right? I mean, Jay Ward, year four. These guys have been around a little while. They need to pick up on that end as well. And like I said, to see that group playing together like that, that sack on Jackson Dart, that's all the stuff that went into that, right? It was, you see a sack by Dallas Turner, but man, Katkin's putting on the pressure, and Theo's doing his job, and the corners are all holding up there, and they're all in. That's when you're playing good team defense, when you have 11 guys all doing their job and it allows one guy to make a play.
23: All right, last one here for AP Bursich via X, elite analyst, Vikings Audio Network. The first possession running game, they got 54 yards overall, 44 on the ground. It had you and Ben all fired up. What type of a snapshot of what's to come in the regular season did we get from a preseason game where Jones and Mason and Jordan Mason's cut weight, as Justin Jefferson told us on the simulcast, he is faster. He did spend his offseason recognizing, I know what this wide zone running scheme looks like because we did it in San Francisco. So I need to cut better. I need to hit holes outside the hash marks better if I want to play a lot. Well, step number one, well, I guess two, because training camp, he's looked good. He came through. What kind of a snapshot did we get with this running game Saturday?
30: I think we got a really, that first run of the game was an unbelievably, is what you hope for this offense going forward. Okay. So you've got Christian Darrisaw back, and on that first play, he takes Darius Alexander, the defensive end, and puts him on the ground. Okay, you have Josh Oliver, who's got Kayvon Thibodeau on roller skates. Okay, you have Max Bredesen, who starts the double team on Thibodeau and then works himself up to the next level. Meanwhile, Donovan Jackson, you know, working to the outside. Will Fries cutting off. Blake Brandel doing the cutoff. And then you have a guy like Aaron Jones who has just enough patience to know where that thing's going to break. And it did. It broke between Alexander and Thibodeau. And the linebackers just couldn't get over there. There was too much traffic. That's what you want to see. The offensive linemen that we have are very athletic. And you want to see those guys just turning and running one way or the other. And it really, when we were doing that, we were reaching defensive linemen right away. And this is for the second and third team offensive alignment too. There are a few of them in there that, you know, like Walter Rouse, he's such a good athlete that they're reaching guys on the snap. That was beautiful. That's what you want to see. But at the same time, when we get that ball on the 1 or 2 yard line, we got to get that thing in the end zone. You got to punch that thing in. So the double teams, the downhills, that intense type of footwork, that needs to be worked on as well. But that first play, it really, really set the tone, I think. And then, like you said too, with Jordan Mason coming back, he there's a blitz from one side. We're running it the other way. He cuts forward. Arvell Reese has kind of got his feet stuck in cement. He does one little shoulder deke and bounces it out the other way to get another 4 or 5 yards on it. So both the running backs, Aaron Jones, and Aaron Jones did an awesome job in protection too. He had a nice sliding cut where they asked him to cut a defensive end. But Aaron Jones, Jordan Mason, even Xavier Scott, these guys all did a great job in pass protection. So that running back group is wired tight. They look good. DeMond Claiborne, I think, fits what we're trying to do in that regard and get outside fast. But we need a third tight end that can block, because right now Josh Oliver is the guy. We need another tight end to be able to get on the edge and be able to reach and take care of some of these bigger outside linebackers that we're that we're going to see. That's what you need at this level. That's what you need when you're trying to run an outside zone against a 3-4 team when you have a 260-pound outside linebacker setting the edge. You got to find a way to beat them. And that first play, well, that kind of showed you how to do it.
23: Great job, as usual, Saturday. Look forward to Saturday at noon at U.S. Bank Stadium and the joints middle of the week. And I'll see you soon. Okay, Pete?
30: Sounds great. Bye.
23: Yep, see you, buddy. Pete Bursich at Pete Bursich VX. Big time takes there. Really, really informed and learned takes.
7: There he is, Pete Bursich with PA earlier this morning, 9 to noon. Now over to the Power Trip Morning Show.
11: You guys want to know the initial semifinal matchups and when you're squaring off?
1: I know what you did.
11: Because on August 21st, which is this Friday, the first semifinal matchup will be Brandon Molesky, Tatum Everett, Zach Halverson, and Greg Swedberg. Those are the four.
1: Tatum wins
11: for Friday.
1: Sorry, Zach.
11: Brandon, Tatum, Halverson, and Swedberg. Zach's won his last four games.
1: I know.
12: Oh my God.
13: That's easy. For a loss.
11: The 28th, when you guys are in Las Vegas.
1: Yes.
11: Kelsey Cook, who, by the way, is on our show tomorrow. Big day for her tomorrow.
1: Ooh.
11: Kelsey Cook, Brett Blakemore, Rick Fields, who looks like an unstoppable force.
1: Oh boy.
11: And Audra Martin. Those are the four. Kelsey, Brett, Rick, and Audra.
12: I mean.
11: And then September 4th, you guys are back in town. Chris Hockey squares off against Sauce.
1: Yep.
11: Hideous. Belinda Jensen.
1: Oh, my. Yeah.
11: And you guys got Glenn Schmidt in round two.
12: Yeah, that'll be fun.
1: Yeah.
7: There you have it. Those are your matchups for the semifinals in the Initials Invitational. That wraps up Fan on Demand. Thank you to Kinetico. If you miss anything from the Fan all day, it's all podcastable. 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
3: 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What I hear from women every day is they want more for themselves. Yet here's the reality. As women, we've been expected to serve and fade.